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8: With SRN News, I'm Keith Peters in Washington. Iran's top diplomat says the tentative deal to end the war with the United States would require Israel to withdraw from Lebanon, a condition Israel has already rejected, and that could sink the agreement. President Trump appeared frustrated with the Israelis. Mr. Trump said that Israel needs the U.S. and voiced his displeasure with the Israeli prime minister.
9: Without the United States, there would be no Israel. Without me, there would be no Israel, because no other president was willing to do what I did. I've had a great relationship with Bibi, but now Bibi has to be more responsible with respect to Lebanon.
8: While Israel is not party to the agreement, it's part of the war after joining the U.S. and launching strikes on Iran on February 28th. This is SRN News.
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10: Judaism holds that the human being is born with two wills, two urges, if you will, a good one and a bad one. The good one tells you to give extra change back if you've gotten too much change. You got the wrong check, you return it. The bad urge says, who's going to miss the money? And anyway, they made the mistake. You didn't steal it. That's a perfect example of the good urge, called in Hebrew Yetzer HaTov. Tov means good. Yetzer is will. And the Yetzer Hara. Hara means bad. So the bad Yetzer and the good Yetzer are in conflict, right? Having said all that, on behalf of understanding existence through the prism of the good Yetzer and the bad Yetzer, this is what this Rabbi Kelman said to me when I was 27 years old. By and large, I have my bad Yetzer under control. It's my good Yetzer that always gets me in trouble. The number of people slaughtered, tortured, and enslaved in the 20th century on the basis of values or systems that appealed to the good side, to the good Yetzer, is far greater than that which appealed to the bad Yetzer. More people have been murdered by people thinking they were doing something good for the fatherland or the motherland or equality or the working class in the way we act in our daily lives and in the way we construct social policy.
11: In a world where more and more people decide what's right and wrong based on how they feel, what happens when feelings become the only moral standard? If emotions alone define truth, then who decides why murder, theft, or violence?

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5: Senate. Collins advances to face incumbent Democratic Senator John Ossoff in the November election. In the governor's race, Rick Jackson is leading Lieutenant Governor Burt Jones for the GOP nomination to challenge the Democratic candidate Keisha Lance Bottoms in the November election. There are also elections this evening in Alabama and Oklahoma. A mixed day on Wall Street as the Dow was up by 328 points. The NASDAQ composite rose by 307. The S&P declined 42. This is SRN News.
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8: We got breaking news. Details are being released currently on the thwarted terror attack at the White House.
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8: Welcome to Seculo. We have to address this right off the top, the breaking news item that there was a thwarted terrorist attack that was going to be happening during the UFC Freedom 250 event. Look, I think none of us are all that surprised that there are these kind of efforts going continually at the White House, but this one seemed to be much more specific and with a lot of specific reasons. Those details are being released right now, and the White House is continuing to brief, and there's documents coming out, and we have some of those, of what led to multiple people being arrested. Obviously, the event itself went off without a hitch. It was safe. It's secure. No issues there. But the threat was real, and the threat was multi-pronged.
10: That's right. So here's what we're seeing. This has been confirmed that this has been thwarted by the director of the FBI, Kash Patel, that on June 10th, the FBI became aware of a potential threat to the UFC America 250 event in Washington, D.C. They have multiple individuals in custody, and that they were able to thwart and stop the planning of this attack. As the director says, it was stopped cold. More details that we're seeing. It seems like it was going to be a drone attack where explosive drones would hit buildings nearby the White House, causing panic, including people rushing out, mass evacuation of the area. Then they would be, as they went through evacuation routes, hit with sniper fire. Yeah. So this was a multi-tiered attack. There was also word that they may have been wanting to storm the White House. And when you hear the affidavit for one of these individuals of the rationale, why their motive to do this, it goes back to what we've been saying. Some of this rhetoric on the left that has become so normalized is radicalizing people to do some very, very scary things.
8: That's right. We have a statement from Kash Patel we'll read here shortly. But I think these moments are also concerning in the fact that we are learning so much detail. There is that question of, you know, did we just open up a can of worms by giving a lot of ideas to people now? Because the thought of this attack, which would have included essentially creating attack by evacuating the event to then cause more havoc, I always get concerned when we start releasing a lot of this information. It's kind of like releasing wartime information as it's happening, because you start inspiring other ideas. Maybe, though, it's saying, hey, don't try this. We know. Phone lines are open for you. What do you think? 1-800-684-3110. The rhetoric that is coming out of

0: This is SRN News.
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7: He's here. 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

0: Mark Levin here. Our number, 877-381-3811, 877-381-3811. I hope you're well. Vice President Vance texted me earlier. Yeah, we've texted from time to time. And asked to come on the program. I'm happy to have him. We've given him basically every day this week except Friday and any time during the program, so we'll see if that works out. I don't know why people think we're going to mud wrestle. We're not going to mud wrestle. It's going to be very polite, very civil, and we've got questions, and I've been watching him on TV. He's got a lot of answers, too, so we'll raise some of the questions. It's no big deal. Piers Morgan. We tried to get him on radio the other day. Mr. Producer sent an email to their producer, and we know the email address is correct. They never responded. So we're not going to be responding to him. These people, they just need clicks and eyes, and it is a constant state of hysteria and imbecility. And that's not what I'm about here. There's another guy, Posobiec. I don't even know this guy, Jack Posobiec, with his neo-fascistic, in my view, background and Putin-supporting background. For some reason, he's a TPUSA. He's another one. Then there's this guy, Crispy. I was told by a congressman in New Jersey that this guy is a well-known, long-time self-promoting hack. So I'm just tired of helping to promote old men on podcasts, nut jobs on podcasts, and nut jobs in some dark corner of a state like New Jersey. Doesn't that make sense, Mr. Producer? Yes. I've got friends telling me, don't engage with these people. No, I'll engage from time to time, of course. But this is all they do. Now, we're going to start with this threat on the UFC Freedom 250 White House, because this is a big deal to me. It's a very big deal. Now, it's getting attention, particularly in the conservative media, but it's being downplayed by the rest of the media. Here it is, New York Post. And yes, then we'll move into Iran and some other issues. Heavily armed TikTokers plotted to attack UFC Freedom 250 White House event after railing against Trump, billionaires, and Israel, feds say. Now, this sounds to me like a lot of woke right types, doesn't it, Mr. Producer? Trump, billionaires, and Israel. And remember, the woke right and the Marxist Islamist left have a significant overlap. And it goes on. Fanatical TikTokers armed with assault rifles plotted to attack the UFC Freedom 250 at the White House South Lawn Sunday night. This is really quite shocking. After revving each other up over Jeffrey Epstein, you see all these conspiracy nuts with all this stuff all the time? And you have members of Congress, Massey, Luna. They're not the only ones, of course. Roe Conant and so forth. You create these conspiracies, these whack job things. And there's a lot of people who believe them. Or that Israel got us into the war. Does it look today like Israel controls Donald Trump or that I control Donald Trump? It's all lunacy. It's sick. So they were revving each other up, New York Post says in their article, as they looked at the complaint filed, over Jeffrey Epstein, billionaires Israel, and a hatred of Donald Trump, according to court papers and sources who spoke with the Post. Now, this hatred of Donald Trump is also part of the woke Reich mentality. There's a desperate effort, particularly online, by a couple of individuals to try and take traditional constitutional conservatives and then say, see, you agree with the woke right. You don't agree with this MOU. I haven't even seen the MOU. Nobody has seen the MOU to the extent the vice president talks about it or somebody in the administration talks about it or it's leaked to certain of the favorite reporters and so forth. We talk about it. What are we supposed to do? Not talk about it? But what I haven't done is used any of the Iranian material because I don't use Iranian news sources. The multiple-phase plot called for explosive drones to strike the South Lawn during the event, forcing attendees to flee outside the White House where a sniper team could pick them off, officials and prosecutors said. So this is a well-thought-up mass slaughter that they had in mind. Now, the FBI foiled the zealots' plans by infiltrating Signal chat groups where they were planning, quote, a coordinated attack, unquote, to kill President Trump and other government officials, according to federal criminal complaints and affidavits unsealed today. At least five suspects were arrested last week, and up to 10 others are wanted in connection with the plot, law enforcement said. Look at the size of this group that was conspiring to commit an act of mass murder, including the President of the United States. The suspects face up to life in prison for the murder charges and up to 5 years for conspiring to commit an act of violence at the White House. The, quote, ultra-religious, unquote, guerrillas espouse, quote, anti-government, unquote, or anti-Israel views and had initially started plotting in a TikTok group called Vanguard of the Old in March 2026, just a few months ago, before moving conversations to a private Signal group called Hunters. Hunters is a name that's been given to individuals in our country who are hunting down Jews, just so you know. The quintet was charged in at least four states, California, Ohio, Missouri, and Nebraska, with conspiring to murder members of the government and others after the parent of one alerted local police. President Trump, Vice President J.D. Vance, tech billionaire Elon Musk, and Israeli Prime Minister were all named as potential targets, in addition to members of Congress and a West Virginia state lawmaker, according to court documents. As many and as deadly as we can get, said suspected ringleader Abraham Hermosillo Alvarez in one of the messages. Another, Tyson Proper, was arrested on June 10 after his mother notified the Danville, Ohio Police Department and Knox County Sheriff's Office of concerns about her son's recent firearms purchases and communicating with certain individuals online, according to an affidavit filed in the Southern District of Ohio. Those persons claim to be ex-military and Christian-based, the mother later said in a phone interview with an FBI task force officer. Now, their grievances included government corruption, the handling of the Jeffrey Epstein files. How many talk radio buffoons, how many podcast buffoons, how many members of Congress buffoons have been pushing this Epstein stuff? And they keep telling us they're going to release names. They don't release names. They've got millions and millions of pages of documents. I don't even know what it is they're looking for, quite frankly. But the handling of the Jeffrey Epstein files, who brings this up? Tucker? Rogan? Who else? A lot of them. Fuentes? These conspiracies, ladies and gentlemen, they have consequences. And I guarantee you that will not curb what's going on with these people behind these microphones. It'll slow them down and then it'll pick right up again. Proper's mother had overheard him speaking on the phone and mentioning that he was undergoing physical training for recon and hit-and-run missions, which she understood to mean conducting shootings. Her son had been leaning heavily into his Christian beliefs, but she expressed that those in the chat groups had been using religion to manipulate and influence her son. Christian beliefs? Well, Christian beliefs don't preach slaughtering people, that's for sure. In one of the private chat groups, the suspects debated targeting Senator Marsha Blackburn, Senator Jim Justice, Senator Shelley Moore, as well as West Virginia GOP Representatives Carol Miller, Riley Moore, and State Delegate Tristan Leavitt. I got a possible target. This is a quote. Marsha Blackburn, a senator from Tennessee, Proper said on May 13 in the chat, responding that she was a target because the Republican had taken money from the pro-Israel lobby and supports them. So this is the whole AIPAC thing that you're hearing relentlessly. From the Jew haters, from the Trump haters, from the Christian haters, AIPAC. Now all these woke Reich types have used AIPAC. You can go online and you can see it. And you can see it. It is incredibly chilling that this suspect named me as a potential target along with other lawmakers, Blackburn posted on X. I will not let maniacs like this one deter me from celebrating or serving this great nation, and I am grateful to law enforcement for keeping us safe. I'll say, what a fantastic job to the FBI, Secret Service, local police forces, and sheriff's offices. You guys are fantastic. Now, Levitt, one of the targeted lawmakers, told the New York Post, I'm not intimidated, and I will not be silenced in standing up for the people of West Virginia or our allies, including Israel. Isn't it funny, Mr. Producer? Israel is so prominent in all this now. Israel, AIPAC, Jews. I keep warning people, you're playing with fire, and it's going to blow up. It's a very dangerous thing. And when they were going to kill people at the UFC event, they were killing everybody there. They wanted to kill the president, the vice president. It didn't matter their faith. And I keep trying to explain to people, this is a bigger poison. This is a bigger cancer. And yet it's still there. I dare you to go on Twitter or X. I dare you to go on there. I dare you to go on there and look at any single thing I've posted and then look at the comments. Look at some of the people who comment. Look what they say. Shockingly, they work for an institute that I went to at one point and got an award from. Look at that. Look at one of these guys from TPUSA, for God's sakes. Look at it. And Bannon with the Tel Aviv Levin. I don't mind that, but I know what he's doing. He's telling all the nut jobs. There's the Jew, get the Jew. I know what he's doing. He knows what he's doing. It goes on. Each image was lifted from the website trackapac.com. And you know what's behind that? A Marxist. An overseas Marxist has set up this site, trackapac.com, which is used online by some of these people who pretend to be Trump supporters, conservatives, America First, MAGA. This is what we're up against, you and me, which opposes the lobbying work of the American Israel Public Affairs Committee and records how much money politicians receive from pro-Israel contributions. And others have posted how minimal they are compared to some of these other groups, which is massive. The president was bragging today about trillions of dollars coming to our country from Qatar. Look, the president views that as a wonderful thing. I view it as a very dangerous thing. But we're allowed to have a difference of opinion. I don't stab him in the chest and the back, and he doesn't me. There's a difference. There's a difference. I have people in the audience here, some of you who disagree with me, and you're wonderful. And that's okay. When executing a search warrant on the home where Proper lived with his parents, FBI agents and local law enforcement found a large quantity of boxes of spent ammunition, spent cartridge casings, and other tactical clothing. Family members also drew the authorities' attention to comments Proper had made online expressing sympathy for Nazi leader Adolf Hitler. Got that, Fuentes? As well as other anti-Semitic statements. Proper recently spent $3,000 of his high school graduation money on camping gear, food, ballistic plates, a new shotgun, a rifle, lots of ammo, extra magazines, and plate carriers, his father told authorities. Proper confessed to investigators on June 11 interview that he had been planning the coordinated attack with others to jumpstart a revolution in the U.S. because they believed the country was headed in the wrong direction and needed to be torn down so that it could be rebuilt. More on this when I return. We'll be right back.
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0: tie this up. It's important. It's not getting the attention that it deserves. Sky Proper faces charges of conspiracy to commit an offense against the United States, attempted murder of an officer employee of the United States, that would be the president, possession of a firearm in furtherance of a crime of violence, and receipt or transfer of a firearm used to commit a felony. Unsealed affidavits also show Michael Allen Thomas and Brian Omaroa were both arrested in Southern California in connection with the scheme and were charged with conspiracy to commit murder. This is shocking. FBI agents seized rifles, handguns, stockpiles of ammo from their residences, with Roa having discussed, quote, marksman training with Thomas and readying for guerrilla-style warfare. Alvarez was taken into custody in Nebraska, charged with conspiracy to commit murder and conspiracy to commit an offense against the United States. Daniel Eskridge was arrested in Missouri and charged with conspiracy to commit murder on the White House grounds per affidavits, and it goes on. That's the heart of it. The Internet, ladies and gentlemen, there's a big downside to it. There's nothing we can do about it in terms of, or that we want to, eliminating it, but we have to keep in mind that there is a lot of bad stuff on that Internet. We'll be right back. For thousands of years, the great books of Western civilization have shaped the moral and political imagination of the West. These works endured because they speak to permanent truths about human nature, virtue, courage, duty, faith, and self-government. 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The course includes lessons on Homer's Iliad and Odyssey, the epic stories of Achilles and Odysseus that helped shape Western civilization itself. And this summer, Hillsdale College is releasing a brand new course dedicated entirely to Homer's Odyssey. 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
2: 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It's important to note that evil is real and that the evil of Islamic ideology leads people to those kinds of outcomes.
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3: With SRN News, I'm Keith Peters in Washington. Congressman Kevin Hern has won the GOP nomination for U.S. Senate from Oklahoma. Hern was backed by President Trump. Hern would face Democrat and Kyla Thomas in the general election. That winner would replace Mark Wayne Mullen, who resigned to become Homeland Security Secretary. Hern will be favored to win the seat in November. Democrats haven't won a U.S. Senate race in Oklahoma since 1990. In Georgia, Mike Collins, a second-term congressman, defeated Derek Dooley. He advances to face Democratic Senator John Ossoff for a seat that will help determine control of the Senate for the final years of Donald Trump's second presidency. On Wall Street, the Dow by 328 points, the NASDAQ dropped 307. This is SRN News.
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6: With SRN News, I'm Jason Walker. United States and Iran have now agreed to a framework extending their ceasefire for 60 days with a formal signing ceremony expected maybe on Friday and nuclear talks then to follow. In the meantime, veteran Louisiana Republican Senator John Kennedy says he looks forward to seeing the terms of the Iran ceasefire agreement.
7: We're not going to get to see the document until Friday. That's okay. I'm expecting, based on what I've heard, just general conceptual language. I'm very hopeful that it'll work. We won't know for 60, maybe 90 days whether we're going

0: Larry Marino.
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3: Hey, it's Pastor Scott. What I'm learning is how to not snore, and I'm learning that because I've snored terribly, and it's caused my wife not to sleep, and it's a reflection of sleep apnea, which it turns out I have, and it's dangerous, which I hate to learn about it, but there are about 177 different ailments that it can cause, including real bad ones like stroke and heart problems and all those kinds of things. So I went to go see Dr. Eddie Simon. He has been devoting 30 years of his life to solving sleep apnea issues. And I went to him and he created this device. I call it the miracle device. I put it in my mouth at night. I got used to this, by the way, in my second night. And it just carefully pulls my jaw forward at night. And what that does is it opens up my air passage. So not only am I not suffering from the apnea, but I stopped snoring. And my wife loves it. I love it. I feel great. I really encourage you to go call Dr. Eddie Simon at 892-SMILE, 892-SMILE, or go to his website, tmjexpert.com. It's 892-SMILE. Dr. Eddie Simon.
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6: He's here. 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

0: 1-877-381-1-877-381-1-877-381-1-877-381-1-877-381-1-877-381-1-877-381-1. Let's see here. So why isn't the MOU public? You know, here's the thing. To me, whatever the administration is or whomever, I assume you have a plan for this, right? And I don't think the plan has been so great. I know the vice president is ubiquitous. He's also promoting a book. He's on virtually all radio, all Fox all the time, even on The View, these other stuff. I got it. And again, he's promoting a book as well. But if you're going to be proud of some product or you're going to be talking about it constantly, I mean, the only reason we're talking about it is because they're talking about it, right, Mr. Bidders? Hey, let's talk about an MOU. That's not how this worked. It would help you, the American people, forget about the press, forget about me, if you had it to look at it. I don't like this stuff being spoon-fed and controlled, and I don't like they have these slugs and these goons online that if anybody asks questions or refers to something that's been leaked to the media, out of the government, they're told, be quiet, you don't know what it is, you'll have to decide when we decide. No, the debate is now. The MOU has been signed. It was signed on Sunday. Now, the other thing that is important to understand, it's a memorandum of understanding. And the way they've laid this out, most of the substance will be now negotiated for 60 days, but they can extend it. Now, the enemy can do a lot in 60 days. And one of the things it will do in 60 days and continue to execute people, including young people. And this still is not being discussed. It's still not being discussed. Despite all the interviews, there's not even questions being raised about it. And, of course, I want to talk about Hezbollah and Lebanon and some of the things the president sent. I want to talk about ballistic bins. Well, those things are going to be negotiated. Okay, but you've immediately planned to lift oil, banking activity, financial activity right out of the box. On day one, sanctions relief of the memorandum of understanding, not an actual deal that's signed. So that's immediate. That's immediate. And other things. I'll just save them for when the time is right. Friday is not a possibility because, as I understand, that's when it's going to be signed and the VEEP may be over there. So we've offered today, Wednesday, and Thursday. Anytime. So we'll see. And he contacted me, and I'd love to have him. Love to have him. So we can discuss it. Time will tell. President today with the president of the UAE. President likes the president of the UAE. President likes the monarch that runs the UAE, likes the monarch that runs Qatar, the monarch who runs Saudi Arabia, the dictator who runs Turkey, the dictator who runs Egypt. He's very upset with the elected prime minister of Israel. But what's interesting, and I think I mentioned this, but just to underscore the point, Likud is the major party in Israel, and it's the major conservative party in Israel. That is Netanyahu's party. And then they put together a coalition with other parties that are conservative as well. Some are more religious than others and so forth, but that's how it works. The European style, because when Israel was founded, they adopted that type of government to their detriment, in my humble opinion, but so be it. That's what happened. Now, that said, you've got individuals who are running for prime minister in their parties. Their parties are center, center-left of the Likud party and of the prime minister. They are running to the right of the prime minister when it comes to Iran and Hezbollah. And they are saying if they become prime minister, if their party controls the government, that they will attack Iran, they will destroy Iran, they're not going to do this, they're not going to that, not, whether you believe it or not, that's their position. And yet when we talk about the prime minister of Israel here, it's he's too tough, he's effing crazy, he doesn't want to take his foot off the gas pedal and so forth and so on. I personally think he's been quite restrained. I don't think we'd be this restrained with Hezbollah. I don't think we'd be this restrained if any missiles were shot into any of our territory, or if we thought they might be, hence the war with Iran, which was preemptive and correct. I would say one other point. Those of us, most of you, who supported the action against Iran a couple of months ago, supported our president, supported our troops, supported, I should say, our military, and cheered its spectacular accomplishments. We were thrilled. It's most of us who wanted to see this thing finished with an absolute defeat of the enemy and a victory. And yet the woke right, who opposed this war from day one, who claimed that the president didn't have the agency and the free will to make these decisions himself, that he was dragged into this by the neocons, meaning Jews, by the Israelis. And he said 1,000 times that's not the case. Now they are saying it's an absolute victory. This deal is the greatest deal of deals ever since the word deal was invented. So the very people who didn't want this to happen are now saying and cheering, many of them, look at the magnificent success of everything we've done here. They're frauds. They're political hacks. They don't have a principled bone in their body, even when it comes to life and death and matter of war and peace. That's all. They didn't support the president. I mean, look at these wokers. Look at Tucker Carlson. Look at Megyn Kelly. I was surprised the vice president went on Megyn Kelly's show. She has been trashing the president of the United States in the most vicious and vile ways. I was stunned. I wonder if the vice president will go on Tucker Carlson's show. I don't know. I don't know. But there are questions I do want to ask, not to be confrontational. In fact, quite the contrary, because I really want to elicit information for you. And I'm not hearing a lot of good questions, quite frankly. Instead, I'm hearing speeches about how great we are. We are great. We're the American people. We're the United States of America. But we're not talking about that. I want to know what the Iranians are willing to agree to, what they're willing to do. That would be interesting. President of the United States, this morning at the G7 summit, cut one, go.
1: Why not release the talk?
2: Oh, I will.
1: Why not release it?
2: Well, because I'd like to get a formal setting first before we do that. But I have no problem with that. It's a great document. Here's what it says. Iran will never have a nuclear weapon. That's what it says. It won't have one to buy, to develop. They will not have a nuclear weapon. And I would say that's about 99.9% of what I wanted.
0: So my question would be, and is, okay, how are we going to make sure that's the case in 5 years? 7 years, 9 years, 10 years? What's the enforcement mechanism? Well, we can always send in the military. Well, we could have done that without any of this. I'm just curious. Go ahead.
2: It happened. You couldn't let that happen. And they won't have a nuclear weapon. Now, in addition to that, the strait is going to be open toll-free. And it's toll-free beyond the 60 days. It's not. Somebody said, oh, it's toll-free for 60. No. It's toll-free, period. When it opens permanently, it'll be toll-free. I want to congratulate our Navy because the naval blockade was...
0: Well, hold on. When it's open... Permanently, it'll be toll-free. They're now charging a service fee when it's open initially. I want to double-check that with the vice president if that's the case or not. Within the administration, I'm getting mixed stories, so I want to know if that's the case. Go ahead.
2: But I will actually, I'll not only release it, I'll probably have a press conference and read it to you word by word.
0: I suspect that that means it's not 40 pages long, and what I hear is it's relatively short, so that'll be interesting, too. That'll be interesting, too. All right, so I'm just curious about a lot of this, quite frankly. We'll be right back.
3: Mark Levin.
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10: 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If Metcalf had been black and Carmelo Anthony white, different verdict. 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The defense argued self-defense. So why then are we talking about it?
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1: 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I am

0: I love people say, how can you criticize this? You haven't read it yet. We support it. You haven't read it either, because nobody is releasing it. But the vice president's put a certain basic information out there, right? And are we allowed to react to that? Well, of course we are. And if there's a lack of information, that's due to the administration. It's not due to me or you or anybody else. And I suspect many of you are getting very frustrated with this. Show after show after show on TV, they're talking about this, and then people are told you don't know what's in it. Well, we can glean a lot of things from what's being said by the president, by the vice president, and some others. But I started from day one. In fact, I started the chorus line here. Release the damn memorandum of understanding. Well, there's some technical issues. Well, then, what did you just sign if there's some technical issues? It was signed on Sunday, was it not? Okay, whatever it was signed on Sunday. You have leadership in Congress that hasn't seen it yet. Now, you may think that's cool, but in the end, they're going to have to. And so, to me, if you really want to try and advance this cause and get support for it, celebrate it, release it, and defend it. That's the way it works in this country. Defend it. It's okay. But when we say defend it, we would like access to it. Now, you know damn well if this were Biden or Obama or one of these nutcases that wants to be president on the Democrat side, we'd be jumping up and down. We want to see it. Would we not, Mr. Producer? I mean, come on, folks. It's not an attack on the administration. Just give us the damn document. Well, you have to wait till Friday. Okay. But the vice president's not waiting till Friday. He's out there. Other people are out there. People are calling me on the phone trying to tell me what to think or what they think I should be able to know. But I want you to know. I want you folks to know. I don't think that's so crazy. Cut to, Mr. Producer, go.
1: Senator Graham also said that an eventual agreement with Iran should be sent to Congress for review. Would you do that?
2: I never thought of it, but I would. I wouldn't mind. I mean, you know, the Democrats, you know, we call them Democrats because they're dumb people. The Democrats are, well, what I'd like to do is send it to Congress saying you shouldn't approve it, and I'll get it approved. whatever I say, they want to do the opposite. It's not working too well for them, by the way. But, yeah, I never thought about sending it. Never even thought about it, but I will. I will send it to Congress. I like the idea.
0: Now, this is very interesting to me because the usual morons with brains the size of a walnut online and elsewhere said, Mark Levin said he has to send this to Congress and has to use the treaty clause Congress does. I don't know. Ladies and gentlemen, I did a whole commentary on this here and on Fox where I said the treaty clause should have been applied to the Obama treaty. It should be applied to this, but the precedent now is no. It's no because of what Democrats and every Republican but Tom Cotton voted for. So they changed it. So rather than requiring two-thirds of the senators present, as the Constitution compels, it's now the entire Congress has to vote by two-thirds to say no to a deal. That's how absurd this is. But that's in a statute now. Now, you might say that's unconstitutional, but nobody's going to challenge it. Congress isn't going to challenge it, and the president's not going to challenge it because the Congresses have agreed to it. And this president won't challenge it because it'll help him as a practical matter. So it will sail through. Whatever's in there, it will sail through. So there's no question about it. In fact, I want to play one of these audio guys here, Mr. Producer. This creepy guy. Hold on, let me see. This guy. He looks like he just woke up, or he's on drugs or something or other. Let me see. It's a guy named Kurt Mills, who you never heard of. He looks like he's about, I'd say, 13 years old. He's got the mind of a kumquat. He's repetitive. He's an isolationist. He's one of those. woke right, tax Jews, tax Israel, same thing. So he's on with Bloated Bannon. Bloated Bannon is very upset because I keep pointing out, number one, he's bloated. Number two, I keep pointing out he's a convicted felon. In fact, he confessed to it to get a plea deal so he wouldn't have to be tried. Number three, he was scratching on Donald Trump's door to get a pardon on federal charges that related to the same scam that he applied to you, the American people, and he got that pardon, and he's been utterly disloyal to the president ever since. I'm not even talking about issues, ladies and gentlemen. It's issues. You can have disagreement on issues. He has stabbed the president in the back repeatedly. And then when he posts things, you'll see he gets about 12 people following him and so forth. Guy's a mess. He's a mess. Looks like, never mind. So he brings on the usual, you know, the usual slugs. And one of them is this guy, Kurt Mills, who's obsessed with me. They're all obsessed with me. And he writes for something that is so misstated. The American Conservative magazine, founded by Pat Buchanan, so you get the gist. Well, we only have a minute now, so I will do this after the break. But I want to try and show you the propagandists, the liars, that people hear this stuff, and I'm going to straighten it out. And hat tip to Grace Chong on X, another jackass that keeps pushing this stuff, probably with a fake name, I don't know. But we'll dig into this. Why? Because it's important you understand, and I know you do, there's two different clauses in the Constitution. One is the War Clause, and one is the Treaty Clause. They're two different clauses. Well, he said you don't have to go to, you know, Congress to make war. I've explained this to you folks. Congress doesn't have the power to make war. That word was removed. Declare war. They've done it 11 times. That's all. But we'll really deal with the substance of this in a moment. We'll be right back.
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8: It's great because that means that we'll now have a real choice.
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9: With SRN News, I'm Jason Walker. United States and Iran have now agreed to a framework extending their ceasefire for 60 days, with a formal signing ceremony expected maybe on Friday, and nuclear talks then to follow. In the meantime, veteran Louisiana Republican Senator John Kennedy says he looks forward to seeing the terms of the Iran ceasefire agreement.
10: We're not going to get to see the document until Friday. That's okay. I'm expecting, based on what I've heard, just general conceptual language, I'm very hopeful that it'll work. We won't know for 60, maybe 90 days, whether we're going to be able to confect a real agreement with Iran.
9: And this is SRN News.
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17: There's a reason liberals line up for a smackdown.

0: founder and I think the owner, certainly one of them, of Newsmax. People like Newsmax? You like Fox? President Trump was right to call reports of a $300 billion reconstruction fund for Iran fake news. Should keep calling them that until the idea is dead, buried and impossible to revive under another name. Vice President Vance has sought to reassure skeptics about the plan. The Iranians are not receiving any cash and no funds are being released for simply signing a deal or attending a meeting, the vice president said. Vance then said economic benefits would flow only if Iran meets its obligations under a future agreement. That's better than a blank check, but it suggests a $300 billion is still in the works and part of the memorandum of understanding that starts a 60-day ceasefire. Here's the central question. Why should Iran receive access to any reconstruction fund, let alone one with $300 billion? The floated proposal makes no sense. Worse, it is dangerous. I think that's what most Americans feel. Don't you, Mr. Producer? I feel that way. You know, while much of the world stays silent, the great pastor John Hagee has been a steadfast voice for Israel for decades. And in this important new book, God's Prophetic Clock, that's a great book, he lays out the clear biblical timeline we're watching unfold right now. This book tells you how Israel was reborn in a single day in 1948, just as the prophet said. Jerusalem reunited under Jewish control in 1967, nations of the earth turning against the Jewish people, a number of people turning against the Jewish people, even people we know. There are no random events. They are the signs from Scripture that we are approaching a critical hour. The clock is ticking. The dangers to Israel and to freedom are intensifying. Our children and grandchildren are counting on us to understand what's really happening. 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It's a fantastic book, God's Prophetic Clock, by a fantastic man, Pastor John Hagee. A dear, dear friend. We love him and his family, and we're all very, very close. He's the real deal. We'll be right back.
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6: This is Albert Mobler for townhall.com. A recent article at the Financial Times has received a lot of well-deserved attention. Its headline, Why Birth Rates Are Falling Everywhere All at Once. These trends have been a long time coming, but at this point, the problems are cascading. If you want evidence, just look at Japan. John Byrne Murdoch began the article this way, quote, "The demographic landslide defining our era is gaining speed and terrain. In more than two-thirds of the world's 195 countries, the average number of children born to each woman has fallen below the replacement rate of 2.1 that keeps population stable without immigration. In 66 countries, the average is now closer to 1 than to 2. In some, the most common number for children born to each woman is 0, end quote. This is simply astounding. The economic analysis is not irrelevant, but the economic analysis isn't enough to explain this situation. We're looking at a moral and theological crisis. A greater degree of urgency is absolutely necessary.
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8: With SRN News, I'm Jason Walker. Not a done deal until the I's are dotted and the T's are crossed. And right now it's looking a bit like the alphabet is taking a beating. New problems are popping up. Iran says the tentative deal would require Israel to withdraw from Lebanon.
9: Iranian state television has quoted Foreign Minister Abbas Araghchi saying the end of the Iran war includes the end of Israel's occupation of Lebanon. The network did not air the remarks, but put them in an on-screen graphic. The quote continued, "Without the withdrawal of Israeli forces from the territories they occupied during the war has not fully come to an end." Araghchi adds, "Further Israeli attacks on Lebanon will be considered by us as a violation of the Memorandum of Understanding."
8: That is Charles de la Desma, who adds there's still a lot of work to be done. This is SRN News.
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6: 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He's here. 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
7: Mark Levin here, our number 877-381-3811, 877-381-3811. We've talked about Ambassador Mike Huckabee, our ambassador to Israel. Israel has an ambassador to the United States. Ambassador Leiter will be here at the bottom of the hour. And again, the goal isn't to create controversy, just to let some people speak and explain themselves. And hopefully the VP will be here this week. He asked. And

0: We're trying to make as much room as possible for his schedule. I know he's busy. He's on a number of programs, as a matter of fact. This guy Newsom, or his wife at least, they're under investigation, and it's not a joke. There's some serious tax issues. And now they hide behind this thing that every investigation is political. Wouldn't that be great if all of us could just say, you know what, it's political, and then everybody comes to our defense. But it doesn't work that way. If something's political, then it's political, and we got it. It shouldn't happen, and they didn't give a damn about it when it was being done to Donald Trump in spades. In fact, that was the purpose, wasn't it? And yours truly was one of the leading voices fighting it and providing as much on-air legal advice as I possibly could. Most of these people online now, but the woke right, woke this. They were never to be seen. They were nowhere. Nowhere. They were nowhere. And they'll be nowhere when the impeachment stuff comes up, and we already know that it will. Yeah. I'm just taking a look at something very quickly here. Okay, we have calls, and we're going to try and get to some calls at the right time, but it's good to see there's a lot of people who want to get in here, and it's been that way a lot. I should tell you that for people who are wondering, people attacking us, our ratings on Fox have been through the roof. We had huge, huge ratings Saturday and Sunday. I didn't even tell you, Mr. Producer, and we're up against basketball. We're up against baseball. We're up against soccer. 8 p.m. Saturday and Sunday. That's a brutal time when you think about it, Eastern time. Yet our numbers came in this morning. And they're just fantastic, and that's because of you. And that's because I'm going to tell you what I think. I'm going to tell you why I think what I think. I'm not going to do, you know, bumper sticker stuff and slogans, and we'll leave that to the lesser lights, because that's what they do. That's not what we do. All right, let's see here. For one moment, bear with me, folks. There it is. That's when I'm looking for something. Gavin Newsom, our friends at Red State, it's a great website. Jennifer Van Laar, Gavin Newsom says he's under investigation by DOJ. Sources say it's related to his wife's taxes. Newsom made the world's craziest possible presidential campaign announcement Monday when he dropped a five-minute video saying he's under investigation by the DOJ, claiming the investigation is politically motivated because he's considering running for president. Newsom doesn't say exactly what the investigation is allegedly about, but says that it's directed at his wife, and any reference is a grand jury. Newsom says he's joined the Tim Walz, Adam Schiff, James Comey, and Jerome Powell on President Donald Trump's hit list and defiantly says, Trump picked the wrong target. We have nothing to hide. Town Hall's Cameron Arcand reports that there are multiple investigations, that they started in California, not Washington, stemming from whistleblower complaints, and they have to do with Jennifer Seibel Newsom's taxes and with Newsom's former chief of staff, Dana Williamson. According to multiple years of tax returns reviewed by Red State, wow, Gavin and Jennifer Newsom filed tax jointly, so if the investigation has to do with taxes, it has to do with both of them. The Newsom's full tax returns from 2017 through 2020 can be viewed at this link. I'm not looking at it, I'm just watching. Red State has exclusively reported on the Newsom shady red real estate deals from Sacramento to Marin County. And back in 2020, they say we reported on the questionable transactions surrounding the acquisition and refinancing of the Newsom's $3.7 million estate in Fair Oaks, California. To date, no explanation has been given. Then they have a shaded quote. Somebody paid $3.7 million cash to an LLC for a nearly 13,000-square-foot, 8-acre estate in December 2018 that was then transferred or gifted to California Governor Gavin Newsom and his wife shortly before the first couple obtained a $2.7 million cash-out mortgage loan on the property. A year after originally breaking that story, we still don't know who that somebody is and whether the transaction was legal or not. Newsom's spokesperson, Nathan Click, has given two diametrically opposed explanations as to the origin of the cash, and neither holds up to scrutiny, they say. Now, they write, since Newsom said the investigation was specifically directed at his wife, could have to do with the purchase of a $9.1 million home in Marina. Where do they get all this money from, Rich? It's shocking. On the government payroll, it's unbelievable. Purchase of a $9.1 million home in Marin County through an LLC controlled by Jennifer Newsom. The grant deed from a company controlled by Daniel Pritzker, a longtime Democrat donor, to Siebel Newsom's LLC is dated November 6, 2024, but her LLC wasn't formed until November 12th, 6 days later. There's no indication of any mortgage on the property until February 2025. When the LLC obtained a $6.5 million mortgage at a 6.75% interest. And she and her parents all had to sign personal guarantees as members of the LLC. Now, the mortgage for that property is over $42,000 a month with an annual property tax of $118,000. You should buy that, Rich. Out of that, it goes into detail, the Newsoms still carry a $2.7 million mortgage on the Fair Oaks home. The payments for that mortgage is $13,000 a month. Now, while the Newsoms wineries have been successful, those assets have been in a blind trust since 2018. The couple's total annual income has averaged around $1.4 million. Out of that, the couple paid an average of $450,000 a year in total taxes, $200,000 a year to domestic workers, according to tax returns reviewed. In addition to property taxes, private school tuition, and mortgages, not to mention all other costs of maintaining a home and raising four children. Excuse me. Given the level of chatter about this investigation, it seems well known, well, it seems we'll know sooner rather than later. What's the focus? Well, I suspect the mortgages and how they were paid for, depending on her salary, because he's getting a government salary or what they're investments are, but it's said to be a criminal investigation by the Department of Justice. So there is that. There is that. Ro Khanna, who comes to the defense of Marxists, Islamists, anti-Semites, and of course Nazis in the case of Plattner, he was on CNN yesterday because he has to always be somewhere, he and Murphy and the rest of them. Cut 11, go.
1: They should leave Jennifer Newsom out of this. I mean, she's an advocate for women.
0: Leave Jennifer
1: and
0: Newsom out of what? So in other words, all you wives out there, all you wives, you should be left out of every investigation. You should be left out of every investigation. Go ahead.
1: When people come after folks' families, and here you don't have any credibility.
0: People come after folks' families? No credibility? What's that all about? Does he know what's going on in this investigation? This is why jerks like Ro Khanna will never come on this program. This is why these other jerks will never come on this program to debate me. Will you come on my show? And then they hoodwink you. They set you up. No, you come on my show. Right here. Man, you'd leave her out of this. He doesn't want to know anything except Team Democrat, Team Radical Left-Wing Democrat. Now, this guy's going to run for president. And there's a lot of questions being raised about him, his family, and his wife's investments while he's been a member of Congress. Because apparently he's made a lot of money. You know, a lot of these leftists have been ripping us off with their BS, like Sanders. I got that by selling books about socialism against capitalism. Funny guy. But if I'm a socialist, I'm going to take your money away from you, old man. I don't care how you made it. It's irrelevant. It's irrelevant. I'll be right back.
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1: Just pathetic.
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1: Get off the phone, you big dope.
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0: It's an honor to have a very dear friend of mine in the family, Israel's ambassador to the United States, Ambassador Leiter. How are you, sir?
1: Good evening, Mark. It's good to be with you, as always.
0: It's very good to be with you. You know, Mr. Ambassador, just for the audience's edification, you explained yesterday that Israel does everything it can when it's fighting vicious terrorists who attack you first and kill your citizens and kill so many innocent people, to fight back, whether you call it a war or a battle, in a way as humane as possible. And then you brought up your eldest son. So I don't mean to upset you, but I think it's important that people around the country hear this. Explain what you were talking about.
1: Well, Mark, I think that very often people in the U.S. and in the West in general have a difficult time appreciating the fact that there's real evil in the world and that there are actually movements that become governments that dominate people and lands that are interested in operating on the basis of that evil in other places around the world. And in 1979, there was a revolution in Iran. We had great relations with Iran prior to 1979. We had thousands of tourists in both countries going back and forth. We had business relations, trade. And there was a revolution led by the Ayatollah Khamenei, who came back from France, from his exile in France. He was actually supported. This is something that people don't know. He was actually supported by the extreme left in France. They thought that he would be a bulwark against Saudi Arabia. They supported his return to Iran, the overthrow of the Shah, and he created a government which is based on the idea that everybody has to bend the knee to Islam, and particularly to his brand of Islam, and that the West has to be defeated. This is something that's very difficult for people to understand. He wants to defeat the West, and the first thing that you're going to do if you want to defeat the West is destroy Israel, because Israel is a Judeo-Christian transplant in the middle of Islam. And that's why he set his sights on destroying Israel. For 47 years, they've been screaming in the streets of Tehran, destroy Israel, death to the United States. And we embarked together a year ago, almost exactly to the date. I think it was June 21st, if I'm not mistaken, or 22nd, last year, to eradicate this menace. Because if he would achieve, if his government, the Ayatollah's government in Tehran, would achieve nuclear weapons, make no mistake, they'd use it. We set out together with our senior partner, the United States, and we launched the Rising Lion, an epic, at that time it was Midnight Hammer, and we knocked out their nuclear installations. And what we saw immediately afterwards, that they were racing to reconstitute these nuclear weapons capabilities and to build ballistic missiles, many hundreds per month, that could ultimately overwhelm Israel and then focus on Europe. So together we launched Roaring Lion and Epic Fury, and together we dropped over 20,000 bombs on the country. We've decimated their installations. We've decimated their military, navy, and air. We've decimated their ability to produce weapons of destruction. And we're very, very hopeful now that that any agreement that's reached will ensure that they will never be able again to reconstitute their weapons program, and not to reconstitute themselves as a regional hegemon. And you mentioned my son. My son was part of that battle against this evil. He fell in the battle against Hamas in Gaza. He was a commander of forces who entered Gaza to get our hostages back after October 7th. And he battled Hamas. He fell on the 15th day of the war. But I know that he and his colleagues fought in this civilizational battle against objective evil. And we will ultimately succeed in this battle, because the good and the righteous and the truth will prevail.
0: And, of course, Lebanon's an issue. Hezbollah's an issue. You know, people don't remember in the 1980s that Israel had to go into Lebanon under Menachem Begin and fight this same enemy backed by Iran and push this enemy back. He's sending tens of thousands of IDF soldiers, among others. And it was a bloody time. And, of course, Israel succeeded. And then another peace agreement was entered into, even though Begin really didn't want to. They had to. You had to. And they broke it within 2 years, Hezbollah. And they have since then have been acquiring and using missiles against your citizens and communities, correct?
1: Well, yes, you're correct. And basically, Hezbollah is the largest proxy of Iran. They're a vicious terrorist organization. They've been declared a illicit terrorist organization by the United States, by most European countries, by most countries around the world, actually. They were responsible for the death, more deaths of Americans than any terrorist organization. The Marine barracks in 1983 in Beirut, and so on and so forth. They've killed many, many Israelis, they've killed many Americans. And they're the front line for Iran on the border of Israel, our northern border. They've taken over Lebanon. They basically hold the people of Lebanon hostage. And here's the amazing thing, Mark. The Lebanese and the Israelis, you know, I'm conducting negotiations with the Lebanese for a ceasefire and ultimately a peace treaty. We're on the same side of this. We both want to see Hezbollah decimated and out of their occupation of Lebanon. And there's been Security Council resolutions repeatedly calling for Israel to withdraw and Hezbollah to be disarmed. Now, what happens is every time, as you mentioned, since the 1980s, we withdraw, they don't disarm. On the contrary, they build up their forces. They have some 40 to 50,000 well-armed stormtroopers, and they build tunnels that go underground from southern Lebanon into northern Israel, like Hamas did in Gaza. They have killer drones, one-way fiber-optic drones that that kill and maim and injure. We repeatedly
0: hold your thought. I have to take a hard break. I very much apologize for this, but I want you to be able to continue. That's Ambassador Leiter, the great ambassador and dear friend, not just of ours, of this country. He lost his son a few years back in this battle while fighting as best as they could, as civilly as they could. We'll be right back. We live in uncertain, chaotic times, but for me, the Bible has been proven right about every major turning point in human history. 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
4: SRN News, I'm Jason Walker. Not a done deal until the I's are dotted and the T's are crossed, and right now it's looking a bit like the alphabet is taking a beating. New problems are popping up. Iran says the tentative deal would require Israel to withdraw from Lebanon.
5: Iranian state television has quoted Foreign Minister Abbas Araghchi saying the end of the Iran war includes the end of Israel's occupation of Lebanon. The network did not air the remarks, but put them in an on-screen graphic. The quote continued, "Without the withdrawal of Israeli forces from the territories they occupied during the war has not fully come to an end." Araghchi adds, "Further Israeli attacks on Lebanon will be considered by us as a violation of the Memorandum of Understanding.
4: That is Charles de Ledesma, who adds there's still a lot of work to be done. This is SRN News.
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0: Piers Morgan and Megyn Kelly together aren't even stupid. They're worse than that. They started about a month ago lecturing me and other Jews that just because you're anti-Zionism doesn't mean you're anti-Jew. Now, these are people who don't know a damn thing, and that's why they act like they don't know a damn thing. You see, there's a city of David named after King David. And within the city of David, there's a mount, Mount Zion. Now it's in the center, pretty much, of Jerusalem. That is the birthplace of Jewish national unity thousands of years ago, Mount Zion. Zionism is about the Jewish people and their indigenous lands. When somebody says they're a Zionist, what they are saying is that's our holy land. You can see it in the Bible. It's Mount Zion. Right there. Hence, I am a Zionist. That's why you have Christian Zionists. Because in the same relative area, Christianity was born. Jesus being a Jew. The apostles being Jewish. This is what Mike Huckabee is talking about. So the birthplace of Jewish national unity, as I'll put it, is Mount Zion. And that's what people mean when they refer to, I'm a Zionist. Now, the hill currently known as Mount Zion, or known always as Mount Zion, it's just outside the old city walls, houses the traditional tomb of King David. So when these fools say, I can be anti-Zionist, doesn't mean I'm anti-Jew, they don't even know what they're talking about. And they don't care. And they pulled that the other week, you know, attacking yours truly. They can attack all they want. I mean, I dealt with people who are actually smart, and they're not them. Well, look at their backgrounds. They have smart backgrounds. Have they done smart things? Tell me, have they written profound things? Have they said profound things? And it's not just them. They're just two of them. So many. History is unfolding right before our eyes. The President of the United States is delivering on so many fronts. But our system involves we the people, millions and millions of us, and we need to be heard on every issue. Whether it's the issue now with Iran, every single issue. Because our country was based on what? We're about to celebrate 250 years of the Declaration. We the people, we're the sovereign. Even before we had a government, a national government. Even before we had a constitution. We had a civil society. We're the rulers. Each of you has a sovereignty given to you by God, and collectively we have a sovereignty called the civil society. So it's our country, nobody else's. Not a Congress's, not a president's, not a court's, ours. They are creations, institutions created as a result of our sovereignty and our civil society. And AMAC is built around the values we hold dear. 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So if you do take advantage of their benefits once, it'll more than pay for your 5 year membership. So go to amac.us/Levin. That's amac.us/Levin. And join the Association of Mature American Citizens today. And you don't have to be old or elderly. You do need to be mature. 18 and older. That's all. I encourage you to do it. All right. Lots going on. Lots going on tomorrow. We'll keep at it. And the show has come to an end, unfortunately. I feel like we got plenty of hours to go, but we don't. We salute our armed forces, police officers, firefighters, emergency personnel, ICE, our truckers, the men and women in Ukraine, the men and women in Israel, the men and women in Persia, and you, the American people. Thank God for you. And I'll see you right here tomorrow. Have a wonderful evening.
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1: The good urge, called in Hebrew, Yetzer HaTov. Tov means good. Yetzer is will. And the Yetzer Hara. Hara means bad. So the bad Yetzer and the good Yetzer are in conflict. Right? Right. And we all have it every day. It happens. In fact, this so shaped my life as a child when I learned it. I still think of it every day, all the time. This is what my good urge is saying, my good Yetzer. This is what my bad Yetzer is saying. It doesn't even apply just to, it always applies to, ethical issues, but it could apply to, do I have that cheesecake? My bad Yetzer says, come on, what the hell? You live once, it's delicious, you're a nut.
6: That's coming up on Timeless Wisdom with Dennis Prager, and it starts right now.
7: To be or not to be, that is the question.
8: Where was God?
9: Isn't God supposed to be good? Isn't he supposed to love us? And does God want us to suffer?
10: 10 years, you're not finished yet? Morty! Why did you do this to me?
8: Who are you?
11: Bruce? I'm God.
8: Bingo! Yahtzee! Is that your final answer? Our survey says God! Bing, bing, bing, bing, bing, bing, bing, bing. Well, it was nice to meet you, God. Thank you for the Grand Canyon, and good luck with the apocalypse.
1: Hi, everybody. Welcome to the Ultimate Issues Hour. I'm Dennis Prager, and every week at this time, the third hour of my three-hour show, and on

0: Tuesdays is devoted to some great issue of life. And frankly, it's meant to deeply affect you. It's an issue that deeply affected me, and I'd like to affect you, touch you, influence you, with some insight into some great issue of life. This one I completely owe to a man who has long since left this realm of reality. He died, oh boy, I'd say 25 years ago. He was a distinguished rabbi in the United States. His name was Wolf Kelman, father of a good friend of mine. And he was a major rabbinic figure in the United States. I went to him in my late 20s for some advice, professional advice, as it turned out. I guess partially personal, but it's hard to distinguish between the two sometimes. Anyway, I don't even remember why I went to him. But I, in other words, what the issue was. But I remember what he said, and I remember one thing that he said. It has stayed with me, and I have recounted it endless times in speeches and in personal conversation. Said, Dennis, and in order for me to explain this, you have to understand a basic Jewish concept. It's a very simple one, so you don't have to have any theological or Jewish background. But it's this. Judaism holds that the human being is born with, as it were, two wills. Two urges, if you will, a good one and a bad one. The good one tells you, to give the right, to give extra change back if you've gotten too much change. You got the wrong check, you return it. The bad urge says, who's going to miss the money? You know, you're lucky. You got it. See my film, by the way, one of the videos that I made. In fact, that's how Alan and I met, called For Goodness Sake. And Alan, wherever I go in the country, somebody tells me they've used it in schools or whatever. And anyway, you should see For Goodness Sake. It's the best film on goodness I've ever seen. In it, there was a great scene with Jason Alexander where he is getting some electronic device at a store, and the guy gives him, guy is the clerk is harried, and he gives Jason Alexander the top model when he didn't pay for the top model, he paid for the middle model. And there were two voices in Jason Alexander, one saying, come on, man, you didn't pay for that. You have to return it for the one you paid for. And the other voice saying, what are you, an idiot? Who's going to know the difference? And anyway, they made the mistake. You didn't steal it. That's a perfect example of the good urge, called in Hebrew Yetzer HaTov. Tov means good. Yetzer is will. The Yetzer Hara. Hara means bad. So the bad Yetzer and the good Yetzer are in conflict. Right? Right. And we all have it every day. It happens. In fact, this so shaped my life as a child when I learned it. I still think of it every day, all the time. This is what my good urge is saying, my good Yetzer. This is what my bad Yetzer is saying. It doesn't even apply just to, it always applies to ethical issues, but it could apply to, do I have that cheesecake? My bad Yetzer says, come on, what the hell? You live once, it's delicious, you're a nut. How are you going to forego that cheesecake? The other one says, well, you're what, Dennis? Come on, Dennis. You know what enough cheesecake's going to do to you? Right? I mean, it's we have it. I think it's a terrific way to raise a kid, by the way. Tell them that they have these two voices in them at all times, and they are at all times over every issue. Absolutely every issue. Personal and ethical and moral, you name it. It's there. These are two competing things. All right. That, by the way, is worthy of another Ultimate Issues Hour, how important it is to go through life. Because if you can distinguish the two voices, you won't always listen to the right one. But you will be cognizant of that battle in yourself. And it's a very good thing to raise a child with. What does your bad side say? What does your good side say? Okay, fine. Having said all that, on behalf of understanding existence through the prism of the good Yetzer and the bad Yetzer. This is what this Rabbi Kelman said to me when I was 27 years old. He said, Dennis, let me tell you something. By and large, I have my bad Yetzer under control. And most good men, most mature men or women, do. By and large, we do have our bad Yetzer under control. And, you know, whether it's sexual matters or it's financial matters or what have you, I believed him. He was a good man. Everyone who knew him felt that. So here's what he said, my friends, and this is the lesson for today, which is overwhelming in its significance, both macro and micro. He said, Dennis, by and large, I have my bad Yetzer under control. It's my good Yetzer that always gets me in trouble. That is the subject for today's Ultimate Issues Hour. That it's your desire to do good and our collective desire to do good that gets us often into more trouble and does more harm than our bad desires. And that was a statement of great wisdom. The fact that your good nature or the good side of your nature wants to do something doesn't make it right. The fact that it comes from the good urge and not the bad urge doesn't mean it's good. This is where life's problems start. They're not because we listened to the bad urge. That happens. Of course that happens. There is evil that is done, bad things that people do that emanate from their bad desires. But more likely, and certainly on a macro level, it's the stuff that comes from the good desires cause more harm and more devastation and more evil even than the stuff that comes from the bad desires. The number of people slaughtered, tortured, and enslaved in the 20th century on the basis of values or systems that appealed to the good side, to the good Yetzer, is far greater than that which appealed to the bad Yetzer. More people have been murdered by people thinking they were doing something good than by people who were just sadistic and cruel. You hear me? More damage has been done by idealists than by selfish bad types. There were a lot of idealistic communists. There were a lot of idealistic Nazis. People who thought they were doing good for the fatherland or the motherland or equality or the working class. The fact that something emanates from the good part of you, the sincere, idealistic good part, doesn't mean manure from Cheyenne. It means nothing in terms of whether it really will do good. Nothing. I'm told all the time, for example, that my generation, the baby boomers, you know, they were very idealistic. As if that means anything. So what? I will give you example after example, both in the way we raise children, in the way we act in our daily lives, and in the way we construct social policy. All of which come from the good Yetzer, which are bad news. Do bad. This is life-changing stuff. 1-8-PRAGER-776, the Ultimate Issues Hour on the Dennis Prager Show.
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Dennis Prager here, the Ultimate Issues Hour. Every week at this time, I devote an hour to some great subject. If you actually take the conclusions that I will draw seriously from this, it will be life-changing, unless you've already come to these conclusions, in which case it's just reinforcing. But most of us had to learn this. I did. I had to learn this. I was lucky that I learned it early. And it was this comment made to me, and I explained the context, most of the trouble in this world doesn't come from the will to do bad, but from the will to do good. Good intentions don't mean anything. We live in the age of reliance on the heart, and that is part of the reason that I am not optimistic for the world. Because heart-based stuff is a problem. Now, why is it? Now, let me talk to you about what the conclusions need to be. I'll give you examples. This is so important. I would say that most of you get in more trouble from, not all of you, most of you, from your will to do good than your will to do bad. It's both micro and macro. Let's start with the micro, the personal. Parents who give their kids a lot, who make no demands on their kids, who say yes far more often than they say no. It's often out of love. It's often out of a feeling, I want my kids to have what I didn't. That's part of the reason the baby boomers grew up so spoiled. Because the parents lived through World War II, their motto was, I want to give my kids everything I didn't have. They grew up in the Depression. They grew up in World War II. So they were preoccupied with giving their children an effortless childhood. And they often spoiled them rotten. And so the kids grew up, that is my generation, a lot terribly foolish, terribly destructive. In their values, but all meaning well. You know, if they'd say make love, not war, they thought that they were genius. You think the people with a bumper sticker, you know, war is not the answer, you think they mean what, bad? They don't mean bad, they mean good. Cause, you know, they hate war, they hate the suffering that war entails, the staggering amount of death, of course. They mean well, but it's a particularly foolish comment. Yeah, war is not the answer if the question is what is the square root of 10. But if the question is how do you get rid of a lot of evil, war is the answer. And so this is a problem that confronts people. I was just mentioning, in fact, in a different context, how important the word no is to raising children. It's more important than the word yes. But it's hard because our will to do good and be loved and to love tells us say yes. Give in to your kid. That doesn't come from the, remember this division that I'm making, that I got from Judaism, this division of dividing between the goodwill and the bad will. This stuff all comes from the good side, the good-willed. I want to love my kid. I want my kid to feel loved, and so on. Those people who enable a spouse or enable a child or enable a friend, giving money to people to your adult kid who has no job and doesn't seek one. You don't do that out of the bad side of your conscience or your mind or your heart. You do it out of love and out of the good side. Therefore, since good can lead to so much, good intentions lead to so many bad things. The number one, you can't rely on good intentions for good results. You can't. So just know that at the outset. The fact that you mean well doesn't ensure anything. It doesn't ensure what matters, which is good results. So there are two spectacularly important conclusions to draw from what I'm saying. Number one, you know something is good by its results, not by its intentions. Okay? That's number one. I much prefer, here, for example, I'll give you a guy I'll give you an example of somebody who even from perhaps selfish motives does a lot of good. Let us say that somebody wants to,
wants to get the Nobel Prize in medicine. And that is the primary thing that motivates him, and he discovers the cure for pancreatic cancer. Do you give a hoot that he was motivated by selfish desire for the Nobel Prize in medicine? Right? You couldn't care less. Your loved one has pancreatic cancer. You bless this guy, who may be a true a-hole. You don't give a hoot. What you care about is, did he do good, not did he mean good? You don't have to marry him. You just have to take his medicine for pancreatic cancer. What if somebody gives money for hospital wing to be known? Primary desire is to be known. That's why I've always, always, always.

0: always had no patience for those who argue, oh, I'm against all these people naming, having these things named after themselves. You know, this wing or this hall or this building. Oh, really? Well, if it weren't for that person's desire to have their name on that building or that wing, you wouldn't have that building or that wing, idiot. If I am peeing at the you know, the O'Brien urinal, I bless O'Brien. I don't understand it. It's all part of this nonsense that intentions are what we judge and not results. I bless everybody who has donated a building to a hospital, a wing, a toilet. I bless them. And God blesses them. The last thing I have an intention to do, desire to do, is measure their intention that they want to be. First of all, I don't know they want to be known. Maybe that was their way of saying to the world, look, this is what you should do with your money. Build hospital wings. How do we know? How do we know what their intention? We don't know. First of all, let me tell you something about why it is so bad to measure intentions. There's no way to know them in most cases. You don't know your own. I don't know my own all the time. That's why people go to psychotherapies, to figure out what's going on inside of them. We don't even know our own intentions all the time. We are going to now start measuring other people's intentions? Intentions don't matter. They do not matter. What matters is the results of what you did. That's what matters. There is a second conclusion from all of this, the utter irrelevance, by and large, of intentions. And I will tell you what that is when we come back on the Ultimate Issues Hour on the Dennis Prager Show.
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0: night, everybody. You're listening to the Dennis Prager Show, the Ultimate Issues Hour. Good intentions generally mean nothing. And it's good results that matter, good actions that matter, not good intentions. And often selfish intentions end up, or sometimes they can end up with better results, like the selfish scientist who just wants awards and ends up finding a cure for some illness. We have been led astray by idealism in our lives. Don't say no to your children because you just want them to enjoy life and to hurt them in the process. The trick in life is to know what is good rather than to intend to do what is good. And it is hard to know what is good. That takes wisdom. There is no wisdom at our universities, at our high schools. There are courses, and there is a tremendous emphasis on feelings, but there is precious little wisdom. And that's why we are in decline. All righty, let me now take some of your calls here. And by the way, that's why we have started Prager University. And I beg you to go there. It's free. Our motto is, you give us 5 minutes, we'll give you a semester. And the intent is to give out wisdom. So there are two videos out now, one on America's values and the other on happiness. We have more being made. And that's our intent with Prager University. Okay, since I started with a rabbinic quote, I'll go to a rabbi calling in from San Diego. It's Yisrael. How do you do, Rabbi?
1: Hi, Dennis. Thank you for taking my call. I agree with most of what you said, but I'd like to give a quote from Rabbi Schneerson, the Lubavitcher Rebbe. And I'd like to say, he writes, the Yetzer Hara, the evil impulse, is called an animal soul, not because it's necessarily a brute animal, maybe a fox, but it may clothe itself in the garb of an earnest, straightforward, humble, righteous person possessing fine traits of character. In other words, this desire of idealism is not from the good inclination, but it's from the evil inclination.
0: Oh, very good. So, well,
1: and this is not my words. This
0: no,
1: is the Lubavitcher
0: Rebbe's
1: words.
0: And God bless you for quoting him. But this is, I did make that point in a different way by saying that we don't even know our real intentions, so it's even sillier to rely on intentions. Because I don't know. What I think is a good intention may in fact be selfish.
1: So here the Rebbe says a quote like this. Take this as a general principle and remember it always. Any matter that is effective towards or actually leads to actual service, good service, and is confronted with opposition of any sort, even the most noble, that opposition is the scheming of the animal soul.
0: There you go.
1: And he adds off by saying, until then, I had not known that there could be a pious animal soul, let alone even a Hasidic animal soul.
0: Right, a pious one. Excellent, thank you. We are in complete agreement as it happens. And that's why I said it's another reason that intentions should not be judged. I mean, there are times you have to, you know, in attempted murder or whatever. I mean, I'm not talking about courtrooms, but in our lives, intentions, you don't, as this rabbi correctly points out, the bad urge may cloak itself as a good urge. So we don't know. We don't know. That's why good is what is done. It is what is achieved, not what is intended. You mean well with your social policy X or social policy Y? I don't care if you mean well. I want to know if it will work. Will it work? That's the only moral question. Does it increase goodness, welfare of the human being on earth? That is what matters. Not does it sound good or what have you. San Antonio, Texas, Patrick, Dennis Prager.
2: Hello, Dennis. How are you doing?
0: Good, thanks.
2: Good. I would just like to say, well, I'm coming from the perspective of a Christian, And I would say that, listening to your comment, that good intentions don't amount to a hill of beans, they don't mean anything, would be misleading, at least coming from a Christian perspective, because they do have incredibly significance, it has great significance as to whether a person would be saved or not. A person could do all the good in the world and have bad intentions, could have self-righteous intentions and ungodly intentions, and all the good that that person does not amount to anything as far as that person's salvation. It might amount to good for the world. But
0: well, I'm only talking from a worldly point of view. I'm not talking theology. I'm talking practical goodness and ethics.
3: This episode of Timeless Wisdom will continue right after this. The Answer. Breaking news.
4: L.A. mayoral candidate Nithya Raman responds to Spencer Pratt's video where he promised to expose alleged corruption in the city.
5: It's a very, very odd turn of words.
4: In a three-minute video released Friday, the former reality star said since he failed to advance in the primary, he's now free to speak his mind. Raman says she remains focused on the future.
5: It's about getting my message of change, of a choice away from this very broken status quo out to voters.
4: Larry Marino in the Answer Newsroom.
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0: God knows things about us. First of all, the person who claims belief that would qualify him for salvation, you have no idea. You don't have a clue whether it's a sincere statement. And in fact, from a Christian point of view, you only have a clue as to his sincerity by his works. By his works is his faith known. So even there, even just speaking salvifically, you're back to what does the person do? Except for God, who knows the heart, and that's God's business. We'll be back in a moment. 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
3: 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Who do you save? 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One-third chooses the dog, one-third chooses the stranger, and one-third aren't sure. Why? Because we live in an age where increasingly feelings define right and wrong. But if morality is based on emotion, then murder, rape, and theft are just opinions. And if people feel justified, why is rioting or destruction wrong at all? In his new book, If There Is No God, Dennis Prager explains why civilizations cannot survive without objective morality and why Judeo-Christian values shape the moral foundations of the free world.
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0: lucky man to be able to do this every day. I'm Dennis Prager. I think well enough of this hour to have it as a best of if I ever miss one of these. It's very important. 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The reason I worry about America, in fact, and worry about child rearing, worry about everything for the future, is that so many people don't know what was said this hour, that intentions don't matter. What matters is good action, and which means good results. That's what matters. And that's why it is far more important to know what is good than it is to intend to do what is good. Okay? Which brings me to Downey, California, and Kathy. Hello, Kathy. Dennis Prager.
1: Yes, sir. I agree 100% with what you're saying. To know what's good, and you have to show your actions. What I think people are missing is they're not taught to think through their intentions.
0: That's correct.
1: What are their actions going to be?
0: That's it.
1: And how is it going to affect people?
0: That's it. That's it, Kathy. Exactly. That is why I am so worried about this feelings-based generation that has been raised in mine and the next generation. It's all feelings. How do you feel about right and wrong? How do you feel about this or that? And so it's all that. Like the Swedish woman I interviewed, and my interview with her is available on download or CD from DennisPrager.com. And I said, you don't believe in God, you don't believe in religion. How do you know, how do you derive your notions of right and wrong? She said, from my heart. End of issue. It's all heart-based. It's all feelings-based. I just gave a very big talk on that very subject, on how I believe that overwhelmingly left-wing ideas are feelings-based. And is it now available? Really? Where is it to be found? At DennisPrager.com? What's it titled? Something about feelings and the left. It's really one of the most important lectures of my life. It was a lifetime of thought in that hour or hour and a half. Feelings have been substituted because if you feel that you mean well, make love, not war. War is not the answer. Nuclear disarmament. They feel good, but they don't do good. Steve in New Jersey, John, California, Dave, Kansas, Wayne, California. I really wish I could have taken your calls. Please do send me an email. And visit PragerUniversity.com. That's our attempt to offer thoughts on what is right. Thanks for listening. 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
0: Now it is your insights and questions, and I will react to what you ask. Anything about me, anything about you, anything about life, this is the time to do it, and let's go. Actually, it's quite an interesting board up there. Let's go to Micah in Denver. Micah, Dennis Prager, thank you for calling.
9: Hi, Dennis. It's a pleasure.
0: Thank you.
9: My question, I have a theory on this, but or some thoughts, but my question is why people that are involved in any form of art, whether it's music, visual art, have a tendency to be more liberal.
10: What's your theory? I have a theory, but you said you had one. Go ahead.
9: Sure. My theory is they deal with sort of the make-believe. They deal with things that are less than real. And, you know, whether it's utopian or the way things should be as opposed to the way things are.
10: Mm-hmm.
9: I think
10: that's an interesting theory. I never thought of that. It was not always that way, of course, but and I think you're thinking more now of the performing arts.
9: Right, and I know it's been really the modern period in which this shift has occurred.
10: Right. Well, let me offer a few thoughts. Very interesting theory. I like it, actually. Well, here, off the top of my head, I could probably come up with better ones if I wrote an essay on it, but and I might. It's a very good subject. One is that it is the world of self-reference. How do I feel? I will express myself. So there is, or there has been, since the Romantic era, which is the late 19th century, mid-late 19th century, there has been an increasing belief on the part of artists that their task is to express themselves, not to bring beauty to others, not to uplift others, not to inspire others. That was the view of the classical arts. That was the view in music of a Bach, in art of a Rembrandt, but not any longer. Rembrandt didn't sit and think, gee, how do I feel and how can I express my angsts? No, how can I produce beauty? That was the fundamental question, greatness, beauty. Greatness and beauty are conservative ideas. How I feel is a liberal idea. And so the very nature of it in music, in movies, the graphic arts. I mean, look at the sculptures that now pollute our cities. And I mean pollute. They are truly ugly. Nobody understands them. A professional decorator told a company, this is chic, this is hip, this twisted steel that no one understands except the artist, him or herself. Sculpture in the past was to produce something beautiful and meaningful, but not now. So there's a tremendous narcissism in the artistic world, which feeds the feeling-based narcissism of their politics. Okay, let's go to Dallas, Texas. Michael. Hello, Michael. Dennis Prager.
11: Hey, Dennis. I agree with that. The man that you have on at your review that talks about, I appreciate your program.
10: Oh, yes. I love that guy.
11: I do, too.
10: Thank you.
11: Hey, quick question. If our emotions in that come from God, what are we supposed to do with those emotions, Dennis?
10: Well, this notion of come from God, I always have trouble with, because people apply it to everything. People and understandably, and I have sympathy, people who were born deaf say God wanted them deaf. People born blind, God wanted them blind. I don't know that we can so easily say that what is God wanted. If you are born with a deformity of your body, did God want that? If God wanted it, why do we try to undo it through surgery? So I'm never quite certain the only thing I know God wants is moral behavior. That is the only thing I know that God wants. I don't know that God wants I have X feeling or X emotion. You would now, if you mean God built the ability to emote, the reason that God did is otherwise we would be machines. If we didn't have feelings, we would be computers. Thank God we have feelings. When I argue that we can't act on feelings, that doesn't mean we dismiss them. We should know our feelings, and the more we feel, the better. I love it. That makes me alive.
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0: Welcome indeed to the Male-Female Hour. I'm Dennis Prager. We do talk about men and women. I call it the Male-Female Hour deliberately, but that's a separate issue. Here's the topic today. And I know you will have a different, some of you will have a different opinion, and some of you will agree, some of you may be in the middle, but I don't know where there's a middle one on this one. And that is about, is it better, that is about the question, is it better for husbands and wives to spend a lot of time together, in fact, nearly all time together, or is it better to have a distance, hours apart each day, or even sometimes days apart, because absence makes the heart grow fonder.
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12: With SRN News, I'm Jason Walker. Vice President J.D. Vance says law enforcement trying to investigate the underground networks behind the plots, like the plan to attack Sunday's UFC fight.
13: 23 people do not get to the point where they're going to commit a mass terror incident in Washington, D.C. without some serious funding, without some serious coordination. And we've actually been trying to go with those networks of coordination because this is it's a terrorist plot. That's not a few guys doing crazy stuff. That is a coordinated, planned terrorist plot. Thank God we thwarted it, but we got to do more of that stuff.
12: The vice president was appearing on Fox News Hannity. Wall Street Tuesday, Dow Industrials gaining 328 points on the day. S&P 500 slipped 42 and NASDAQ fell 307. This is SRN News.
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0: From the wild world of D.C. politics to America's culture clash, brace yourself for the reality check you've been waiting for. The one and only Mike Gallagher.
1: There's some breaking news coming out of Washington, D.C. The FBI thwarted a drone attack of a fellow that was to target the participants in the White House UFC Freedom 250 event. It was a horrific plan. The plan involved using explosive-laden drone aircraft to hit buildings in the vicinity of the event, sparking mass panic, and then driving the crowd out of the secure perimeter towards a sniper team that would pick people off one by one. And then a second wave of attackers allegedly planned to storm the White House. Now, the FBI learned of the plot on June the 10th, executed a search warrant in Cincinnati, Ohio, and they made the first arrest there. Some of the suspects then traveled to Fredericksburg, Virginia, on June 12th or 13th to prepare for the attack. One of the suspects' iPhones was investigated. They found a bunch of details involving

0: the parameters of what could have been a devastating terror attack in the heart of our nation's capital. Now, I'm going to go out on a limb here. I could be wrong, and it's probably premature to say it, but I'm going to say it anyway because I'm in a mood. I'm in a mood. I'm in a good mood. Hope you are too. Welcome in. Tuesday, June 16th. I'm going to say something. I'm going to bet you these suspects aren't exactly registered Republicans. I'm going to suggest these are not conservatives who wanted to kill the participants at the White House UFC Freedom 250 event. I loved what Jesse Waters said last night about how miserable Democrats are these days. They're angry. They're bitter. They're disconnected from reality. We're crushing the world's number one terror state. We got USA, USA chants at the White House, jets roaring overhead. Even the Europeans are stunned. And the left is just raging while the rest of us are just happy at the way things are going. And if they can't stop us politically, just ask the family of Charlie Kirk. They'll try to stop you fatally because this is who they are. The Democrat Party has become the party of violence, of chaos, and definitely hatred for the United States of America. I love how that hatred was revealed this past weekend. From Robert De Niro. Don't worry, I'm not going to play the Bette Midler song today, I promise. Unless you ask me to. Unless you want me to, but I probably won't. But the raging over the weekend, here's why I don't love America. I don't love it. And you know what they're saying. The message is clear. They don't love America because America loves Trump. That's what they're upset about. They don't like the support that the Trump agenda has. Right now, he's meeting with world leaders at the G7 summit in France. Looks like a beautiful setting. All the world leaders are getting together, and Iran is front and center. If there's any criticism right now of the Iranian deal, it seems that it's clear. The one criticism is, let's see what the memo of understanding says. It's a page and a half. American people have a right to know what's in it, but we're going to get there. We're going to get there. Be patient, be calm, and trust the people who are in control. And I understand people are cynical and dubious and are not inclined to trust. I don't trust the government when it comes to all of our personal information. Are you following what they're doing in the UK? And I am really, really, really riveted by this story. They're very proud over in the UK. The UK is going to ban social media to everybody under age 16. Now, I see this story, and it reminds me of the futile efforts, the ridiculous efforts to ban TikTok here in the United States. How are you going to ban a 15-year-old from accessing social media? And I asked this question, and look, they're gonna try to bring it here. Keep a couple things in mind. First of all, the UK is modeling its ban off of what they did in Australia. Well, Australia does some pretty horrific things to constitutional rights as we see them. You just look up the gun buyback program in Australia, okay? We ain't Australia. We don't want to be like Australia. We don't want to be like the UK. And I want to ask you something, and I mean it. How do you think you're going to ban everyone under age 16 from accessing Facebook, Instagram, TikTok, whatever? How in the world do you think that's going to happen? Well, there's an easy answer. Everybody is going to have to submit. Everybody's going to have to digitally check in with the tech overlords, and that's how they'll block social media to anybody under 16. There is nothing good about any of this. You want to talk about ripping something away from a parent, a right for a parent to parent? This is it. This is the ultimate nanny state, big government, big brother. We're going to tell you what's best for your kids. I heard somebody say earlier today, how old is, or how young is too young, or how old is too old for social media? Well, you know what? That's the parents' decision. But leftists don't want parents to parent. They want the government to parent. So when you're seeing all these stories about how the UK is banning social media for everybody under 16, you better buckle up, Buttercup. You better be ready, because they're coming for the United States. It's going to happen here at some point, particularly if we let the wrong people into office. This is a very dangerous, scary story. Look, I admit that I have a little bit of a disconnect with people who don't like giving the government any information about yourself. I've got TSA pre-check, clear, all the bells and whistles to get through an airport quickly. And in order to do that, originally I had to submit to an interview. They do a background check, I guess. You got to give them your fingerprint. And a lot of people are saying, I wouldn't do that. And I get it. And if you feel that way, then you're going to wait an hour and a half at the airport. And that may be worth it for you. And I respect that. And I'm giving up information about my life and myself to the government in order to have the convenience of flying. Amazon used to have a program at the Whole Foods where you could take your palm print and scan at the checkout, put your palm over the little sensor. You didn't have to slide your card or swipe your card, or you just put your hand over the bar thing. Well, they've got that information. Now, the way I see it, I don't care if anybody knows what my palm print looks like. I don't care if anybody knows my personal information. I'm not breaking any laws. I'm not doing anything wrong. But I guarantee you, if the day comes where everybody has to digitally register in order to access the internet, that's going to be a problem. If the day comes where every man, woman, and child has to digitally register, you've got to submit. You've got to give your birth certificate or your driver's license, your social security number. If you've got to give that to the tech overlords in order to just turn on the internet under the auspices of keeping kids safe from Facebook, good luck with any of that. I ain't buying it. I'm not buying any of it. Maybe you are. Let's find out. We'll kick it off for a few minutes here on this Tuesday episode of the Mike Gallagher Show. 800-655-MIKE. Let me know what you think. 800-655-MIKE. You okay with a ban on social media for anybody under age 16? Think that's the role of the government? 800-655-6453. One number does it all. Call or text, but join us here on the Mike Gallagher Show.
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0: Gallagher.
1: Okay, here's a text from Tampa Bay, Florida, that is my worst fear about why Americans are going to watch this thing unfold. And before you know it, we're all going to have to submit to digital identification in order to access the internet. Florida writes, I don't really agree with the government deciding what kids can access on social media. However, it's sort of become necessary for the government to step in because parents are not parenting their children. Well, that's that family's fault then. Make sure you parent your kids. But do you realize that the day could come where everybody is going to be expected to digitally register to access the internet? You okay with that? You okay with that? And of course, Arizona makes a great point. If the left is going to want ID or proof of our age in order to access the internet, then why is it so hard to ask people for their ID when it comes time to vote? Amen. 800-655-MIKE. We're going to keep an eye on this. We're going to be all over it, I promise, because this is a very important development. The UK, following Australia's lead in banning all social media for kids under 16. About a month or so ago, I told you about a great new documentary called The Story of Everything. In hundreds of theaters for a couple of weeks, had amazing success. And I'll tell you why, because finally, a documentary has come along that explains that we are not here by accident, that there is a creator. The Story of Everything is a movie that Hollywood would never greenlight. Atheists and the mainstream would rather you didn't see this because it explores the staggering math of intelligent design. For life to exist, the probability of creation being an accident completely disappears. Well, now this great documentary is available through streaming with discounted pricing options so you can easily watch it at home or share it with friends. Simply go to thestoryofeverything.film/Mike. Thestoryofeverything.film/Mike. It is a fascinating, riveting exploration of intelligent design. A creator, not just some, we're not an accident. Check out this movie, you'll love it. Thestoryofeverything.film/Mike. And how about the FBI thwarting this terror plot to massacre participants in the White House UFC Freedom 250 event? Rocky in Virginia has a good point. How much coverage has there been, Rocky, of all this, of this terror plot thwarted by the FBI in the mainstream media, huh?
2: Yeah, I've never heard of it before till just now on your show, and I'm kind of shocked about that. Not only that, they predicted bad weather, and it was a perfect weather. And what really bothers me more than anything is that it seems like we're embracing communism in this country, and we're fighting other countries to prevent it. When it's right here, I'll tell you the truth: if it was me, I would go out there and I would arrest these people. It would be I don't care who they are, all the leading Democrats, whatever, and I would deport them. I said, well, go find another place to live. We shouldn't be allowing people to hold office who are like that, and they're probably behind all this anyway.
1: You make such a great point, Rocky, about the enemy within. We have an enemy right here within. You know, we're trying to keep Iran from having a nuclear weapon. We're trying to have peace in the Middle East. We're trying to conquer some of our international adversaries. What do we do about the people who are right here? We got people lining up proudly proclaiming their hatred for America, and you're right. Some of them are elected officials. You know that a number of these people, these radical, rabid, far left communists and socialists, they hate this country. So what do we do about it? I mean, at the very least, we have to defeat them at the ballot box. I saw Mom Donnie this week endorsed another far left whack job socialist for political office in New York State. They don't love the country. Scott Jennings pointed this out last night on CNN. Check out what Scott said. We played the clip of Robert De Niro listing all the reasons he doesn't love America. Scott, our colleague here at Salem and a CNN contributor, had a great response last night.
3: Being in this country, unfortunately, I think Mr. De Niro's comments are pretty indicative of a majority of Democrats who can't seem to find that attitude, which I applaud, inside them to love your country, even though you lost the last election. And, you know, loving America, being a patriot for America, feeling good about America shouldn't be dictated by whether you won or lost. When I hear De Niro, I hear him saying, I can only love America if we win every election from here on out. That's a rather fascist statement.
0: I think he was, well.
1: I mean, what a good way to put it. That's a rather fascist statement. He's right. They're the fascists. So, you know, it's becoming now open and transparent. They just don't love America very much at all, if at all. 800-655-MIKE. More coming up. 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
5: With SRN News, I'm Jason Walker. Vice President J.D. Vance says law enforcement is trying to investigate the underground networks behind the plots, like the plan to attack Sunday's UFC fight.
6: 23 people do not get to the point where they're going to commit a mass terror incident in Washington, D.C. without some serious funding, without some serious coordination. And we've actually been trying to go with those networks of coordination because this is it's a terrorist plot. That's not a few guys doing crazy stuff. That is a coordinated, planned terrorist plot. Thank God we thwarted it, but we got to do more of that stuff.
5: The vice president was appearing on Fox News, Hannity. Wall Street Tuesday, Dow Industrials gaining 328 points on the day. S&P 500 slipped 42 and NASDAQ fell 307. This is SRN News.
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1: Hope you'll say a little prayer for Sean Hannity today. I don't know what happened last night. I was watching when I got back from our visit to Dallas, and Sean was really struggling. I don't know what was wrong. It almost looked to me like he might have had, like, dental surgery, you know, like a wisdom tooth removed or something. I mean, he was really, really, really fighting it. I don't know what. And I'm surprised there hasn't been much more made of it in the media, because it's kind of mysterious. I think he said, somebody told me he said he was having laryngitis, but there was a lot going on there. I don't know. And he had the vice president on, which was really very, very compelling. And knowing him, knowing Sean, and I've known him for a long time, a lot of years, we go way back to our WABC days in New York City. Knowing Sean, he's probably of the mindset, look, I've got the VP, we got all this breaking news with Iran, we got all kinds of stuff happening, I got to be there. And look, I've been there, done that. I know what that's like when you're not feeling good or you're sick and you want to do the show, but you ask yourself, is it worth it? Do I do the show? Do I stay home and get better? But gosh, it was, did you see him last night? It was really, really unusual. And a lot of people pointed out he looked different. Like his face was real puffy, which makes me think he might have had like dental surgery. Of course, if he's like sick, you don't want him sitting next to the vice president either. So who knows if he, I don't know. I haven't talked to Sean in a long time, but think the world of him, and I'm pulling for him and admire him, and I hope he's okay. And I just wonder, did that look like laryngitis to you? I don't know. It was kind of tough to watch. Look, I give him credit. He powered through the hour. He was struggling with some words a little bit once in a while, but he got through it. So I hope he's okay, and I hope he's resting. And is he married now to Ainsley? I thought they got married. I know they're a couple, but Ainsley Earhart, right? One of the co-hosts of Fox and Friends. She and Sean now are in a relationship. Tracy doesn't think they got married, but I thought they got married. But who knows? I don't know. I've lost touch with Sean and lost touch with some of my Fox News Channel pals. My producer back in the day is now one of the big hotshot executives over at Fox News. So, and it's fun to see my friends do well over there. We've got Hugh Hewitt popping up there a lot. Mark Davis is over there. Have I got a story for you about Mark Davis and the M&M Extra? You got to check out the podcast today, because we're going to reveal only on the podcast how I almost got Mark arrested. It's a very funny story. I went to Dallas yesterday to have lunch with a dozen donors to our Food for the Poor campaign last year. These are people who made a good donation, a sizable contribution to help provide clean drinking water to some of the poorest of the poor in our hemisphere. And we had a great lunch and a great visit. These people are wonderful. Everybody who participated. Look at what you did this past month with our Angel Tree campaign. You donated over $215,000 in 4 weeks to send the children of prisoners to summer camp. So this audience is as big-hearted and as wonderful as can be. So when we did the Food for the Poor campaign, a number of people donated in order to have lunch with Mark and Mike and have like a live M&M experience. So I went to Dallas yesterday was the day for the lunch, had a great visit with these folks. What happened after the lunch is a riot, and Mark has been a good sport about it. I'm not going to reveal on the show today what happened. You'll have to check it out at the podcast. Our show goes live on YouTube at noon Eastern, 11 Central, and then wherever you get your podcasts, we hope you subscribe. People are really enjoying M&M Extra. Mark Davis and I are having a great time doing the podcast together. And again, the show drops live. We go live on YouTube at noon Eastern, and then wherever you get your podcast, Apple, Spotify, I think you're going to really love M&M Extra. And today is a full reveal of what happened at the restaurant yesterday, and it is hysterical. According to Tracy, she looked it up. Sean and Ainsley Earhart are engaged. They announced their engagement back on Christmas Day 2024, but they are not yet wed. So pulling for her, for him, and I hope he's recovering from whatever physical challenge he had last night, because he had some physical challenges. Here was the vice president last night with Sean explaining the Iran deal and how to prevent it from turning into a real quagmire.
0: He's never been an isolationist. What he is, Sean, is I would say he has an America First foreign policy. He uses American economic and military power to pursue the interests of the American people. Now it's interesting, though, Sean. People always ask me, how do you make sure that the Iran war doesn't become a quagmire like maybe some of these conflicts were back in the early 2000s? And I'd always say the way that you prevent that is that you do what Donald Trump is doing. You set clear objectives, you accomplish those objectives, and then you reevaluate whether you want new objectives or whether you've accomplished what you need to accomplish. And that's why the president has been able to do, think about it, very discreet, very successful military operations that are part of a broader strategy to make America better off.
1: I mean, there you go. And that's, you either trust Trump and this administration or you don't. And there's a lot of unverified, really goofy, loopy things being suggested. Oh, we're going to give them billions and billions of dollars to rebuild. The vice president addressed that report last night on Hannity on Fox News.
0: No, we've not. The agreement says they are not getting a single dime of American money. That's just not what this is. What the agreement does say, Sean, is again, if the Iranians behave, and if there are sanctions relief, and if the Iranians are integrated into the world economy, we would invite other countries, not us, but other countries to invest in their country. That's fine, but only if they comply with the terms of the agreement. Really, we have an option here, right? The President of the United States has given us optionality, which is great for the American people. Step back for a second. Their conventional military is destroyed. Their nuclear weapons program is destroyed. The Strait of Hormuz is now open.
1: Okay, so here's the bottom line. And I'm going to throw a proverbial hand grenade into the tent here, and probably, I hope I don't make you mad by asking this question. I don't know if you've noticed it or not, but ultimately, this is a valid question. Where's Marco? Where's the Secretary of State? I mentioned this to Mark this morning, and I said, Mark, why is J.D.? He's everywhere. He's going to be, I think he's on The View today. Is today the day he goes on The View? I mean, he's doing every interview. He's become the face of the Iranian deal. Okay. President Trump must have made a determination that he's going to put J.D. Vance, his vice president, front and center to address this agreement. And I don't have a problem with that. I don't think you do either. I'm just curious. Where's Marco? Where's Marco Rubio? I've got a theory. My theory is he doesn't really love the deal. I've got a theory that he wants to kind of distance himself from the Iranian agreement because he's not particularly on board. Now, that's complete speculation on my part, and I could be as wrong as rain. I guess it's right as rain. What are you wrong as? I could be right as rain, wrong as thunder. Bottom line is, it seems odd to me, and I wonder if it does to you, that we haven't seen or heard much from Marco Rubio. 800-655-MIKE, 17 before the hour. Is that peculiar to you, too? Wouldn't you think the Secretary of State would be actively engaged in this? Wouldn't you think he would be able to and capable of explaining to the American? Because I'd like Marco Rubio's explanation. I like J.D. Vance, and I like Marco Rubio. And there are lots of rumblings that Marco Rubio might actually be the 2028 nominee, not JD. Does that play into this? Does he not want to be have any damage? Does he not want to have any accountability or culpability by being sort of associated with this Iranian deal? It's a kind of an intriguing issue to me, and I wonder if you think it's if I'm just missing the boat here. And again, Rubio's in France. I mentioned this earlier with the president at the G7. Mark said this morning, well, JD's pushing a book. This is a book tour where he's explaining Iran? I mean, pardon me, but Iran's nuclear proliferation and peace in the Middle East seems a little more important to me than the vice president's book tour. But maybe a lot of these appearances were pre-scheduled. What do you think? What do you make of it? Have you wondered where Marco Rubio has been in this whole Iranian deal situation? 16 minutes before the hour. Number's 800-655-MIKE, 800-655-6453. Before we take your calls, let me dive in a little bit and talk about rough greens. 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
1: Text message from Pennsylvania. I agree with you, Mike. Rubio is likely not happy with the deal. Also, I agree, Rubio 2028. And look, we could be reading too much into this. We're going to see how this all unfolds. We got a lot of challenges around the country. The FBI apparently brilliantly thwarting what could have been a catastrophe at the White House UFC Freedom 250 event. The FBI, it's been revealed, thwarted a drone attack on Sunday's UFC Freedom 250 event. Five suspects are in custody. It's going to be a huge story. Unless the media buries it, and the media might bury it because of the potential political ideology of the would-be assassins. Apparently, the plot involved using drones with explosives to attack buildings around the UFC event Sunday night and make the terrified crowd flee and leave the secure perimeter of the White House, and then have snipers assassinate them. And then when all that was going to go on, there was allegedly another wave of attacks where people were going to storm the White House. Keep an eye on this story and keep an eye on the mainstream media and see how much or how little they cover it. You mark my words. It might be a big story on a show like mine or Fox News or Newsmax. Wonder how much we'll hear about it at ABC, NBC, or CBS. Wonder how much CNN will cover it. Don't hold your breath. I'm covering a movie that everybody's excited about called The Story of Everything. It's a powerful documentary, and it was in theaters about a month or two ago. Hundreds of theaters had a very successful run. 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Jake is in Gaithersburg, Maryland. Hello, Jake. Welcome back. How are you?
8: Hi there, Mike. Mr. Rubio is not in favor of this deal, I think, because he knows where all the bodies are buried. And by that, I mean He knows the way the negotiations took place. They probably never should have taken place. We should have never had a ceasefire. But he probably sees that there's money flowing to Iran from other Middle Eastern countries. Mm-hmm. And even when the vice president's out there selling this deal, gosh, I wish the president wasn't so wedded to a deal. But nonetheless, he mentions that he specifically mentions there will be no American dollars going to Iran. But the key word is American.
1: Mm-hmm. I get it. I get it. Here's my goal as an American. I want to make sure Iran doesn't have a nuke. And our affordability starts getting a lot better. Gas prices come plummeting down, and things get a lot better in terms of affordability. If those two things happen, then everything else is just noise. I mean, we could second guess everything, but ultimately, right. As long as Iran doesn't get a nuke, because that's the only thing that was changed about our relationship with Iran, they were, according to very credible reporting, weeks away from being able to produce a nuclear weapon. If we can keep them from having a nuke, the Strait of Hormuz is reopened, and everything gets better here economically. I'm totally on board and okay with that, aren't you?
8: Yeah, I'm with you. And if I were an Iranian propagandist, and when I started with the negotiations with Jared and Witkoff, saying that we've got 4.5 kilos of, 60% yellow cake,
1: right.
8: Or whatever.
1: Right.
8: That would mean if I was going to disclose that, and keep in mind, that is the number that everyone uses when they talk about getting rid of this stuff. Mm-hmm. I would be telling them that because I had 20 kilos of it.
1: Yeah, Jake, you're characterizing this as almost as if, well, they just pulled the wool over Jared and Jared Kushner and Witkoff's eyes. And that's not what happened. It's way more complicated and way more intricate than that. But I get your skepticism. I kind of feel the way you do. But again, let's look at this glass half full. Keep Iran from getting a nuke. Make America more affordable, and Americans are going to be completely fine, because you know what that's going to be? That's going to be a win, because that was what Trump set out to do, was prevent Iran from obtaining a nuke. That's it. Coming up, man, oh man, Democrat approval ratings are plummeting daily, just as gas prices are coming down, thankfully, nationally. Wait till you hear what they're saying over at CNN about our chances, the Republicans' chances, of retaining the House and the Senate in the midterm elections. Stick around. There's a lot more coming up on a busy Tuesday. This is, of course, our 250th anniversary. We were meant to live free. 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You're being held back. 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
11: With SRN News, I'm Jason Walker. A new problem making things difficult now. Tehran's top diplomat says the tentative deal to end the war would require Israel to withdraw from Lebanon, a condition the Israelis already rejecting and could sink the agreement. President Trump insists Israel needs the U.S. and voices his displeasure with Benjamin Netanyahu.
12: Without the United States, there would be no Israel. Without me, there would be no Israel, because no other president was willing to do what I did. I've had a great relationship with Bibi, but now Bibi has to be more responsible with respect to Lebanon.
11: UN Secretary General Antonio Guterres visiting Haiti this week as the number of people left homeless there by gang violence continues to surge. This is SRN News.
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0: 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So this is twice as much. The trend that we're accelerating, economists have underestimated job growth now three straight months, as noted. 3 months average, widely considered a more reliable gauge.
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4: 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It's Kevin McCullough, Monday through Friday, on That Kevin Show. And now, from the Connors and Sullivan Broadcast Studios, the man who is not what he wants to be, but is way grateful that he's not who he used to be, here's the Kevin!
9: All right, welcome in, friends. It's That Kevin Show, a very big Tuesday edition for you as we are kicking off things here. We've got primary races today in a whole bunch of places, Georgia and Alabama being two of them. But also Washington, D.C., Oklahoma, and California all having elections today. And it's the California's 14th district heads to the polls today for a key 2026 primary elections that will shape them for the battle of control of Congress, et cetera. And I want to make an observation about something here that I think is just so patently absurd and ridiculous that a news agency would even try to do it, but to try to do it with a straight face is really, to me, just doggedly, just so ridiculous. So I'm opening earlier today. I opened the Fox News webpage, and I see on the homepage they have this huge headline across the Senator Cruz breaks with Trump. Tells voters not to back his endorsed candidate in two states. And there's a picture of Cruz pointing a nasty finger at President Trump like he's some sort of mean guy. And you know what this all goes back to? They're trying to make you think that there is this confrontational ill will between the senator from Texas and the president. And nothing could be further from the truth. Senator Cruz is not at odds with Donald Trump. That picture is a lie. I mean, whenever it was taken, it was taken. If it was taken from the debates in 2016, whatever it is. And Senator Cruz has some reasons to not be very pleased with Trump. Trump called his wife ugly. He's done some not nice things. But they have mended fences years ago. And what they're trying to do now, both of them good men, both of them trying their best by their own conscience to do what they believe is right. They're trying to get the best primary winners elected so that in November, the general election voters in these races today have the clearest contrast and the easiest path to get people elected to office to keep the bad folks out. And I feel like I have to go back to my kind of original thesis. If I ever open a political science course or curriculum of some sort, this is going to be the tenor of one of the most important lessons in the curriculum. And that is this. Elections are held at different times for different reasons. Well, Kev, that sounds kind of confusing. What do you mean by that? Well, it's just exactly what I said. Elections are held at different times for different reasons, and the rationale for why somebody votes in a primary election is completely different than why somebody

0: Nobody votes in the general election. You do everything you can to do your best to get the person that's the best on every policy possible as the nominee. You're voting for principle over all else. The primary elections are where you determine your nominees, and it should be up to the heart and mind of every voter to vote for the one that they feel like most purely represents what they believe and what they stand for better than anyone else. Primary elections, by doing so, are completely the opposite of what a general election is. Kev, what are you talking about? You're trying to get the guy in office. Yes, I know. In the primary, you're trying to get the guy in office. In the general election, and listen to me very carefully on this because it's one of the most important things you'll ever learn. You're trying to keep the worst person out of office. And they're not the same thing. You do what you can in the primary to get the best, purest form of the policies that you agree with onto the ticket in the general. And in the general, you vote, if you're a responsible person, you vote against the worst option every time. Now, that may mean that you don't necessarily like very much the person you end up voting for in the general election. I understand that. I didn't support John McCain in the primary. I didn't support Mitt Romney in the primary. And when it came to the general election, because I didn't agree with Barack Obama on almost anything, I had to vote against President, then Senator Obama, and vote for the people that would prevent him from obtaining that office. Likewise, in the 2016 election, I thought Ted Cruz had the purest policy of what I was looking for in a candidate. And I backed him and I advocated for him up until he dropped out of the race in Indiana, when it was clear that President, then businessman Trump, was going to have the necessary votes to get the nomination. And from that point on, my mind was in the general election. And there was no question in my mind between the Donald Trump I was still learning to figure out who he was way, way better an option than the danger that Hillary Clinton posed to our schools, to our children, to our nation, in just about every area of policy. The corruption, oh, the dishonesty, the everything that she could possibly do would have been harmful to the country. And likewise, when the 2020 election came around, it wasn't even difficult for me to understand who was the worst option for the country. And most of the country knew that as well. And had we not had COVID and massive mail-in ballots sent to every Tom, Dick, and Harry, whether they were a real person or not, and have them all harvested and then quote-unquote counted and quote-unquote never allowed to question, like that whole shebang, Trump was the better. He was the lesser of the two evils. Joe Biden posed a bigger threat to the country, and I voted against Joe Biden. In 2024, it just got ridiculous because Kamala Harris is such a utter buffoon, and she should have never been in that position. But that's what they kind of had coming because they put Biden up and propped him and his kind of dead carcass up for, I mean, it was the weekend at Bernie's presidency. And we're starting to learn that now from his own wife's biography, from Kamala Harris's book. There's so many books being written about the Biden years and exactly how little control he had in his own administration. So all that to say, the fact that Cruz and Trump are disagreeing in a handful of races in places like Georgia and Alabama, the press want to paint it as, oh, there's this major rift. No, they're arguing for the candidates that they believe have the purest policies. When it comes to the general election, who do you think the two of them are going to be pulling for? They will be pulling to stop the biggest evil in those very same races. And they'll do it together. They'll probably be on the campaign trail with them together. So stop it with the fake outrage and the fake schism in the Republican Party and all the rest of it, Fox News. That is not happening. You're trying to make a thing that's not. Just don't even try to make it a thing. It's not a thing. It's not a thing. All right. We have got a big show for you today. There's lots to get to. We're going to talk the Iran deal. There's some big news overnight on that. And we've got a lot of fun stuff to talk about. We're going to talk a little travel with Linda Perillo. And a little bit later on, we're going to even touch on housing, which may not be an issue that you think is of top of mind, but it is for a lot of people. Kevin McCullough, stay here. It's That Kevin Show, thatkevinshow.com.
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6: All right, welcome back. Final few minutes of the first hour. Thank you for being with us on this Tuesday edition. I gotta talk about something that's very, very important. Over the weekend, there were people sending me missives. Kevin, what do you make of the tragedy? And I can always hear them using the fake voices in the email. Like, I don't know why. It's just something that just seems to come out of the, off the screen. Kevin, what do you make of the tragedy that is the UFC night on the White House lawn? As if this person is thinking that they're the only person that has had some sort of dignified expression about what should or shouldn't happen on the White House lawn. And, you know, you dig a little deeper and like, well, what do you find upsetting about? Well, it's not dignified. Well, says who? I mean, do you think the Easter egg roll is always dignified? I mean, kids just running around picking up eggs off the lawn. I mean, there are people that are snooty enough to say, well, that's not very dignified. But Kevin, he's using it to advance his own beliefs. Well, yeah, the president loves the country. It was his 80th birthday. And I don't know if you saw the film on it, but they flew in a bald eagle right to the stage, right to its keeper's arm, where it spread its wings. And like, there's America's bird right there, people. Like, I'm sorry, that's cool. That's just, whatever. If you don't think it's dignified, that's fine. That's cool to me. You fly in an American bald eagle, and the crowd, USA, USA, USA. And then you have someone actually sing the national anthem, which in the Biden years, I'm not sure that they ever did. But you have someone sing the national anthem at the event. And as they get to the, for the land of the free and the home of the brave, when they get to free, here come the jets. Right across the horizon. And what are they doing? They're trailing red, white, and blue. I mean, I'm getting chills just remembering watching it on video. And then they had the other stuff, the fighting and the wrestling and whatever. It's not my thing. I'm not a UFC guy. I wouldn't have stayed. If I'd been invited, I would have gone and stayed through all of that, and then I probably would have left when the fight started. But not my thing. But just along those lines, according to Dana White, who I guess put the whole thing together, even the fighters that fought in the event, like, it was the top card that UFC has ever put together before. Like, they spent a lot of money to make this pro-America event on the White House lawn happen. And he was asked afterwards, you ever do it again? No, we don't have resources to do this again. And by that, he was saying the excellence is so good. The cost of setting everything up, the security. By the way, I don't know if you saw the headline. We may touch on this in the next hour, but there was a plot to kill the president at the UFC thing. I don't think any of the people were actually there, but they've arrested 5 people already. There's 23 that were involved in a conspiracy to use that event to kill the president. But everybody, you know, all the news media, I'm just so disturbed by how undignified. Okay, let me ask you this, Ms. MS Now, CNBC, whoever wannabes that are out there criticizing it. Do you remember when Joe Biden had topless trannies bouncing their boobs for cameras on the White House lawn? Do you remember that? Remember the rainbow painted columns that they had while the trannies did their boob bouncing dance for cameras? Man boob, literal man boobs. Give me a break. You want to talk about dignified? The bald eagle, the fighter jets, the national anthem, the most excellent guys in the fight class available coming to do their best in front of American fans who seem to love it? Or the boob bouncing trannies in front of the colored polls? Come on.
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8: With SRN News, I'm Jason Walker. Not a done deal yet, with a few problems getting in the way now. Iran has said the tentative deal would require Israel to withdraw completely from Lebanon.
9: Iranian state television has quoted Foreign Minister Abbas Araghchi saying the end of the Iran war includes the end of Israel's occupation of Lebanon. The network did not air the remarks, but put them in an on-screen graphic. The quote continued, without the withdrawal of Israeli forces from the territories they occupied during the war has not fully come to an end. Araghchi adds, further Israeli attacks on Lebanon will be considered by us as a violation of the Memorandum of Understanding. It remains unclear what is actually in the interim agreement, as it's not yet been released publicly in full. I'm Charles DeLesma.
8: And this is SRN News.
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0: everything you need to know about the top headlines of the day and a perspective that will give you some eternity to it. 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It's Kevin McCullough, Monday through Friday, on That Kevin Show. And now, from the Connors and Sullivan Broadcast Studios, the man who is not what he wants to be, but is way grateful that he's not who he used to be, here's
1: Kevin Show, thatkevinshow.com. It is, yes, I know, we're stretching into the summer days, and the temperature's getting hot, and the World Cup's going on. There's so much going on everywhere across the United States, and yet I don't want to lose focus on the fact that there are some children, some very important children, some children that Jesus loves very much, that are on the verge of not getting to experience a summer that I really think would change their life. I'm talking about kids in the Angel Tree program who basically have something in common with all the other kids. If they make it to Angel Tree camp, they have something in common with all the kids there. Two things. Let me tell you what they are. Number one, they all have incarcerated parents. Every kid at the camp has the same pain and loss and deficit in their life of knowing what it's like to have a child, to have a parent who has been incarcerated. But number two, they also have a parent who has taken certain steps through prison fellowship in prison to complete some Bible study, to do some other things that their lives have been redeemed. Many of them have found Jesus as their Savior, and they get to nominate their child for a scholarship to camp. And think about this. They find Jesus in prison. They don't want their child to wait until prison to find Jesus. So they want their child to be able to go find Jesus at an Angel Tree camp, which many of them do. That's the beauty of this. That's the secret. Don't tell anybody. That's the game plan. The ultimate game plan is for them to find Jesus. Betsy Wright is back with us. She is the senior director of all things Angel Tree. And Betsy, I love the covert nature of that. I love the fact that the kids think they're just going to get a great week of camp, and they're scared of it. A bunch of them have never been to anything like it before, but that's what they think they're going there for. And then what they end up encountering is something completely mind blowing, far and beyond that.
2: Yes, you know, you think of camp and you think of swimming, you think of, like, we have camps with high ropes courses and rock walls and gaga ball and all the fun things outside in nature. But when they're there, they are going to be poured into with the love of Jesus by all of the adults on staff. They are going to hear the gospel message, and so many lives are changed because of that. They get to have the super fun experience just being a kid that they might not get that at home. They might not get that those fun things that we think of summer as because of their circumstances, but they get that at camp, and those walls come down, and then you plant the seed. And so many of those seeds take root and lives are changed.
1: Well, and then the goal of the parent really does come true, because if the parent found Jesus in prison and they can avoid prison for their child and introduce them to the same Jesus, and now they share something else in common with their parent now, it's a relationship with the God who made them. Friends, that's the goal. And here's the thing. Go to thatkevinshow.com and click the banner at the top of the page, thatkevinshow.com, and click the banner. It's kind of animated and has this little cartoon kind of thing on it. It's really cute. Click on that. If you click through, you'll see, it'll explain the program briefly. You'll see you can give $200. That'll get one kid to camp for a full week. And Betsy, I know this as a parent in the tri-state. I've got three kids that are going to do various things of camp this year. One of them's going to be a counselor, the other two are going to be campers. But camps are expensive, and there's a lot of expense and cost to this. And that's what I love about Angel Trees, because everybody's got some skin in the game. The camps themselves that are hosting the camps, they're reducing their rates. Prison fellowship.

0: is helping the parents get discipled and nominating their kids. The people that I'm talking to are helping provide the scholarship. And we're all invested in it. It's like there's four or five different sources of people that are all invested in getting this kid there. And you couldn't do that for just a regular kid for less than $500 to $1,000, not in the tri-state area at least. And we're able to do this for $200, which tells me that there's a lot of people that are pouring in to this operation, and they want to see these kids know Jesus and to have a renewed life themselves. But we are short on time. The camp is starting. The kids that we've already spoken for already have their destinations and everything planned. There are those kids that yet remain, and these are the ones that I'm worried about, Betsy. If we don't take the opportunity now, they might miss this opportunity this summer, and that could have some tragic consequences.
1: It can. You know, sometimes camp can be the only safe place for these kids to really express who they are, to be able to talk about what's going on at home. Because sometimes when they're on the home, the parent at home is gone through trauma as well. And they're trying to cope and they're trying to care for the kids and they're trying to survive. And so everybody's on edge and everybody's just trying to survive at home. But when we get them to camp, it's amazing how the walls come down. Mm-hmm. First, just by those fun experiences that we talked about. But then when you create that safe space that kids know, I'm not alone, I'm not the only one in this journey. I can talk about my hurts. I can talk about the things that have happened in my life. Like sometimes camps have things at the end of camp, a ceremony where kids can go and lay down their hurts, lay down those pains that they've been carrying, those burdens. And it's so powerful. They can have that space to just release it and know that there's a counselor there that can talk with them. Know that there are other kids that see that pain and know that pain and come and hug them and surround them and cry with them. Like sometimes it's the only place of release for them. And it's an amazing thing because when they're storing it in, they're going to carry that through their lives. Right. But when they come to camp and they find that place where they can release it, where they can find some healing and hope, that changes that path in their life. And we've seen it over and over. I had a grandmother report. She had three kids that she was taking care of, all different dads. All their dads were incarcerated. And these boys were living the gang life, and they were assuming they were going to jail like their dad said. And because of Angel Tree, they went to camp. When they came home from camp, they were completely different. They were singing Christian songs. They were reading the Bible. And they had completely changed. And the kids that grandma sent off were not the same kids that came home.
0: Wow.
1: Because of that impact at camp and the life change that can happen there.
0: Friends, that is exactly what we're talking about, and we want you to be part of it. We want you to help us, obviously, get these kids to camp. And from our original goal, we still have about 65 kids that, to hit our ultimate goal, we need to get there. It's $200 a piece. There are 162 names that we started with, and we need your help right now to get there. It's thatkevinshow.com. 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Coming right back. So glad you're with us. 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

0: A message from Gulliver's Restaurant to their valued guests. After nearly six wonderful decades serving this community, they want to express their deepest gratitude for your loyalty, friendship, and support throughout the years. Generations of families have celebrated life's special moments with them, and they're truly honored to have been a part of your lives. 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
5: All right, final few minutes. Kevin McCullough, very glad to have you with us. I cannot believe this happened. I'm just seeing this come across the wire. And people in the Garden State are just going to go crazy when they hear the news. But for the first time in a long time, the American Customer Satisfaction Index, ACSI, in 2025 saw Chick-fil-A lose the first place status in the highest customer satisfaction fast food establishment, I think, since they began doing the rankings. And this is just crazy to think of, because Chick-fil-A, I mean, you go anywhere and you talk to people that have Chick-fil-A in their area, and I grew up in an area that didn't have Chick-fil-A at first, and then I went to school at a place that didn't have Chick-fil-A, and slowly after college they began to expand further and we had more of them around. But I will tell you, when the McCulloughs take a road trip, lovely bride, she will pin push the stops where we're going to make on the road based on where the Chick-fil-A's are, because she likes the food and she's like, they have great customer service. They have spectacularly clean bathrooms, like everything you want in a fast food establishment. They have done the best over time for every year possible until, and this is the first time that it's happened, They were outscored. The ACSI score of 84 out of 100 edged Chick-fil-A's 83 out of 100 by a single point. But in that single point, Drum roll, please. No? No drum roll? I'm not going to do a drum roll? You could have a drum roll. Drum roll would be fun. No? You don't want one? Okay. Chick-fil-A was topped by Jersey Mike's. I hear the fanatical screams going off everywhere. Jersey Mike's. Jersey Mike's topped Chick-fil-A in customer satisfaction for the first time, knocking Chick-fil-A into second place by a single point, scoring an 83 out of 100 instead of an 84 out of 100. The latest study released today was based on 16,464 completed surveys conducted between April of 25 and March of 26. They described Jersey Mike's as a new leader among fast food establishments, adding that it was the first time in more than a decade that a new chain led the quick service category. And the report credited Jersey Mike's with maintaining high customer satisfaction while rapidly expanding its restaurant blueprint. Founded in Point Pleasant, New Jersey in 1956, has more than 4,000 locations across the U.S. and Canada. So, congrats, Jersey Mike's. You topped the chick for a moment. But I predict the Chick-fil-A will be back. I'm going out on a ledge, just telling you right now, I think Chick-fil-A will be back. Because I just find it impossible to believe that they lost to begin with. But that's just me. 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So, thatcabinshow.com, click the banner at the top of the page. thatcabinshow.com, click the banner at the top of the page and help us get a kid to camp right now through Angel Tree Camp.
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8: SRN News, I'm Jason Walker. Well, the tentative agreement to end the war in Iran and reopen the Strait of Hormuz would be great news for the global economy. But correspondent Andrew Stewart tells us,
9: oil won't simply start flowing through the Strait of Hormuz the way it did before the war. Then the strait carried a fifth of the world's crude. Now it will take time for hundreds of vessels trapped in the Persian Gulf to exit through the narrow strait. In addition, Gulf oil producers that reduced production will need time to get oil moving again.
8: Iran says that deal would require Israel to withdraw from Lebanon, a condition Israel says it will soundly reject. The FBI and Secret Service stopping a plot to attack the UFC fight at the White House Sunday night during the 250 celebration and the president's 80th birthday. SRN News.
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11: A shelter-in-place order at Camp Pendleton has been lifted after two suspects were arrested. The pair breached the Marine base during a police pursuit and were captured following a six-hour manhunt. Investigators say the suspects crashed through a base gate, abandoned their vehicle in a housing area, and fled on foot, triggering a large-scale search involving about 30 personnel from multiple law enforcement agencies. KTLA reports both suspects were arrested without incident. Larry Marino in the Answer Newsroom.
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23: Well, good morning. 6 minutes after the top of the hour right now. Bill Martinez here with my good friend, Dr. Alveda King. Dr. King, good to see you.
24: Good morning, Bill. It's always good to see you and to speak with you and your listening audience. Hi,
23: yes.
24: Everybody.
23: Well, Dr. King is with the USDA. She's a senior advisor with Brooke Collins and doing some great work there. She's also, because she's not busy enough, she's the chair of the Center for the American Dream, AFPI, an evangelist and founder of Speak for Life. And here she's giving

0: the night after the SPLC hearing, and we can talk about that. So I said, wow, I'm 65. I said, no, I'm not. I'm 75. This makeup makes me think I'm 65. So I don't have on all the TV makeup today. You see more a little bit of me. And Bill, I've actually had that cataract eye surgery. And I don't wear glasses anymore. So I really just wanted to answer those questions for people. Alveda King is 75. She doesn't wear glasses anymore because she had cataract surgery. I just thought I'd share that with you and your audience.
1: Yeah. Well, good. Well, thank you so much. Now that we got the important stuff out of the way, let's address the SPLC hearing that you were at. I got to imagine you had to be in shock at the response, you know, from the president of the SPLC.
0: I was totally shocked from the president of the SPLC, Congresswoman Jasmine Crockett, and just so many of those who were participating and asking questions. Mm-hmm. Now, you know, I retired from full-time work at Priest for Life when I was 65, 10 years ago, and I do some independent contracting, but I was not even under contract with anyone at that hearing. I was at SPLC because they have put me on various watch lists. Exactly. They tried to catch me and say, well, you're not on the domestic terrorist list. I said, maybe that's the wrong term. I said, but I am on several lists, including your list. And right. So the president, of course, I don't know what Dr. King's talking about. There is no domestic terrorist list, but there are various watch lists. Family right. Research Council, of course, is on it. Bill, you might have been on it at one time, I think maybe as a journalist.
1: Well, I'm surprised. I was just looking. I saw my friend Dennis Prager is on it.
0: Right.
1: You know, of course, Turning Point has been on it. And it's not a watch list. I mean, they have it under their hate map.
0: It's a hate map. It's almost like a hit list, really. I'm
1: serious.
0: Exactly. And it is a hate map, and we are on it. However, what was so shocking to me, it was very difficult when Congresswoman Crockett said quite a few things, and I responded, the natural Alveda would have wanted to hit back, to strike back. But I actually told her, I said, Jill, well, you have said some things about me, but I love you. And I really meant that, and that was Christ in me answering
1: yes.
0: her.
1: Right.
0: That was not Alveda answering her.
1: Right. Right. This is Christ in us that takes us away from the temporal and focuses on the eternal, because that's above, after everything is all said and done, Alveda, you and I have had this conversation more than once. It's about Jesus and him glorified. That's it. Full stop. Right.
0: Absolutely. Absolutely. Right. Absolutely.
1: And speaking of which, Dr. King, I got to tell you, and I thought about you immediately after SCOTUS, a couple of months back now, I think, when they came out and said, look at, you know, institutionalized racism has pretty much run its course, 80 years, that sort of thing. And I just thought, your dad and your uncle must be in heaven high-fiving at this moment. I mean, talk about a dream realized, right?
0: Yes, absolutely. And I see it every day. I'll give you another example. This one's a little more personal for me. I went to the Fox Theater in Atlanta, Georgia, a few weeks ago. It used to be very, very segregated. If you were African-American or Negro, we were called at the time, you would have to go around the back, up the back steps. You couldn't sit in the auditorium. So I was in the center section up towards the front with my family and children. And the cast had an African-American prince, you know, the Beast was a prince. And then the princess, Beauty was a Caucasian lady. And we sat there and we were able to have our drinks and our popcorn among a full community. And so I'm not colorblind. People argue with me. Let's be colorblind. I say, no, because then you need glasses. I said, let's see ethnicity. Let's celebrate it. So we've come a long way. And the social engineering of the lie that we are separate races because of skin color has been exposed. We are one blood, Acts 17:26, one human race. And people are actually understanding that. So I'm very glad. And they asked me about, at the hearing, they asked me about Charlie Kirk. And so I said, Charlie said some things about my uncle that I didn't like. I said, Charlie was trying to explain, you shouldn't make idols out of human beings, and you should do the, you know, what's right because of God and not worship humans. He went a little too far to me, but he made that right. He made that.

0: that right. And one of the last things Charlie said, he was talking to an African-American man, and he says, we're all the same. He said, up under this skin, we're the same. He actually said that. I have it, him on record as saying that. And I believe that we are getting that. Now, Bill, we still need to work a little more from the womb to the tomb and beyond.
1: Yeah, you know, without a doubt.
0: We still have to recognize those babies as human beings. We still have to do that.
1: Right, exactly. And I want to address that a little bit more, and maybe we'll do that in just a moment. Certainly we'll get to that. But I want to, again, I just am surprised. This is just me saying this, because when I grew up, Alveda, we were in a racially diverse community. You know, we had we were like the United Nations there in California.
0: Right.
1: And, you know, we didn't care, you know, about people's color of skin. All we cared about is, hey, look at, we're playing baseball together. Can you catch the ball? Can you get a hit? You know, can you score a run? Right.
0: And it's not just skin color. I was in a meeting talking about kosher food and halal food.
1: Yeah.
0: And so you might think that only Jews eat kosher food and only Muslims eat halal. But it came out in the meeting. I said, no, I eat kosher and halal because it's healthy, too.
1: That's right.
0: I said, exactly. So you have to admit you don't have all the dibs on eating healthy either.
1: Exactly.
0: You may have some spiritual reasons for why you do it.
1: Right.
0: And so we should recognize, though, because, see, I can see our age a little bit. We're aging very beautifully, both of us. I can see that.
1: Thank you.
0: I can see our skin color. I can see our ethnicity. It's okay to see each other. COVID put a mask on you. They said you couldn't touch each other and you couldn't see each other. Well, yeah, we could see, but let's see each other and love and celebrate each other.
1: Right, exactly. And this is the beauty of God's creation. I mean, he is, after all, I mean, he's the creator of true diversity, right? A diversity that doesn't impugn on anybody's character or personage. It advances it when you can, celebrate God and be thankful for, you know, how he's created us.
0: And the content of our character.
1: Right.
0: My uncle said that beautifully, Martin Luther King Jr., Reverend Dr. Martin Luther King. And my dad would say, people care more about making a living than a life. We need to see each other as human beings living together.
1: Right.
0: And my mom just would talk about it. So it's a living legacy of understanding that human dignity is something that we can embrace together. We actually can.
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1: I'm talking to Dr. Alveda King, the chair of the Center for the American Dream, an evangelist and founder of Speak for Life. She's also a senior advisor with Brooke Collins with our government, and we're so proud and grateful for your service to our country there at the USDA, among other areas, Dr. King, because I know you. You are you're very involved in many areas, and so you're such a blessing. So thank you.
0: I'm an independent contractor now, and I do. Life is right at the top after my Christian evangelist. That's the first thing, Jesus Christ. And right. Of course, life. And living healthy, living among each other in communities where we care from the womb to the tomb and beyond. So I do contract, I do a little speaking, and I am working with independent film producer Nina May. Mm-hmm. And she and Colby. Colby is a powerful lawyer. There's a new movie about the Big L that is in production. Also, a documentary with the Vision TV show. Those are two film projects. So mm-hmm. you can pick those up. And I'm working with those, and they both have the message. The Vision TV show documentary talks about God's vision, God's view, mm-hmm. and God's right. vision for us. And the Big mm-hmm. L goes back to 1963. When the little girls were bombed in the church in Birmingham, and a little girl, Caucasian girl, and her nanny, her yeah. Negro nanny. And so I think that those are the types of projects I continue to join. And so I'm going to be busy forever. I know you are too.
1: Yeah, exactly. It's like my doctor told me, he said, Bill, you're going to pass away and you're going to get the memo 3 years later that you've passed. He says, that's
0: your doctor sounds like mad.
1: Yeah,
0: says,
1: right.
0: Keep it moving.
1: Right. Exactly. I love the documentary about talking about God's vision. You know, the Bible's mm-hmm. clear. My people without vision, without revelation will perish. And here we are right now. Our country culturally is in chaos because we've unhinged from godly principles. We need to reattach to those founding principles that goes back into the garden, the promises that God made us, that there are so many blessings for us if we'll just do the right thing, right?
0: We would do the right thing. I do want to get this in before we have to hang up. I was speaking to a group of Muslims and Jews and Christians, and I said, if Sarah and Hagar hadn't got involved in that and go ahead and let God run God's business, these brothers, because that's what they are. They're not even neighbors. They're not cousins. They have the same dad, Abraham. And some people don't know that Abraham actually had 8 sons. Yeah. A lot of people don't know that. So we must all learn to live together as brothers and sisters. We can embrace the joy of the gift of Jesus Christ and that gift of his sacrifice at Calvary. Those are things I want to continue to talk about. And that means more to me than anything else. Really.
1: Well, because at the core of it, Alveda, is God's love. And that's absolutely. God's love is what allows you to have a horizontal relationship. But it starts with a vertical. We must have a relationship with the Father, because the Father will fill us with his love. And then we find ourselves loving the unlovable, right?
0: We do. When you keep saying Father, you know, Father's Day is coming up soon. Mm-hmm. And there are fathers who are not united with their children or their families. I want to be praying for fathers in the next few days because mm-hmm. God is our Father. He wants to be. We do, of course, have to accept his Son, Jesus Christ, as our Lord for that to be. God is everybody's creator.
1: Right, exactly.
0: And so whether you say Creator God, Father God, but to the human fathers here, I want you to know I have 4 sons and 7 grandsons.
1: Mm-hmm.
0: And some of my sons are fathers, of course. So dads, if you can embrace them, and to the rest of the community, mothers and daughters and nieces and all of us, let's be kind to the fathers, yeah, wherever they are, the human dads. That's just on my heart, so I just thought you wouldn't mind me saying.
1: No, absolutely. I always love it when you share your heart because you can't, first of all, you can't give what you don't have. And
0: right,
1: what you get from the Father is what just flows out of you. And it's uncontainable. You know, when you get to that point and you realize, you go, I'm different. And I'm different because I chose to stay connected. You know, as Jesus said, you got to stay connected to the vine. You know, we're branches. If you disconnect from the vine, then, you know, in so many words, heaven help you, right?
0: Amen.
1: Yeah.
0: Listen, June 20th in Washington, D.C. at the Kennedy Center. We will be celebrating and remembering Juneteenth, but not from a divisive perspective, but that many things have happened in America and many more things, good things will happen. We're going to unite. We're going to celebrate together the things that have been done right, and we're going to work on those things that could be better. June 20th, Kennedy Center is free. You can go to the Kennedy Center and look for that date. June 20th is free. You can get tickets. That might be a good celebration for a dad to take his kids, you know.
1: Right.
0: So June 20th, Kennedy Center.
1: And a celebration for all of us to realize that, as you say, we are of one blood. I mean, could you imagine how better to honor God himself, our Father in heaven, by coming together and embracing and encouraging each of our diversities for the greater good. I want to wrap things up in these last minutes that we have together, Alveda. I want to talk about what's heavy on God's heart, and that is life. He is the source of all life, right?
0: He is, womb, tomb, and beyond. We need to birth our babies. And I saw a little young mother in the airport, and I think that was her mother with her. And they had the little babies, and the young mother looked so bewildered. She had these two little young children. But God told me, I was on the airplane, Bill, and I said, all these babies yelling, they need to be quiet. God said, you be quiet. They did not abort those babies.
1: Yeah, exactly.
0: So you be quiet. I said, oh, yeah, okay, God. Yeah. So we womb to the tomb and beyond. We knew, Bill, you said this, that when Roe v. Wade fell, you said the work begins. It wasn't over.
1: No.
0: We've got to nurture, nourish, train, teach, embrace life. And that includes, and I did say that at the SPLC hearing, not cutting body parts off of little babies,
1: right,
0: off of little children either. So womb, tomb, beyond, that includes the older, the babies, the people in the womb, the rich, the poor. It includes humanity. Support your Congress. Talk to your members of Congress. Write the president and ask everybody, all the preachers, everybody, to embrace life, the sanctity of life. That's going to be very important in the days ahead.
1: Yeah, the things that I've appreciated in our conversations, Alveda, over the years is that governments can only do so much. This has to be done at the ground, grassroots level. And and that's where, you know, I direct people to God's word. See what God, you know, seek God. See what God says about life.
0: Choose life. He says choose life.
1: Yeah, exactly. Yeah. I mean, there's an option there before you, but the better certainly is choose life. Everything about God promotes life. I mean, that's why he sent Jesus. He sent Jesus that we would have life and have it abundantly, right?
0: More abundantly. Absolutely.
1: Yeah. Right. So I'm going to let you kind of wrap things up here on this issue and also, you know, what we can look forward to out of the USDA. I know you're working on a lot of exciting projects here. So I'm just going to turn it over to you. So go ahead.
0: I will do that. I am a registered USDA farmer myself. I've been that since 2023. Mm-hmm. I've always grown my granddaddy, Daddy King. His family, Dathan Branham King from Ireland, believe it or not, sharecroppers. And then my grandmother's folks from the west coast of Ghana. So I've always been interested in the land and the gifts. And so it was no accident or coincidence that I ended up at USDA. We deal with the young mothers, for example, and the various types of food nurturing that pregnant mother, those babies who are born, and all of that with healthy food. That's very important. So I'm going to work continually as long as I'm here for Christ.
1: Yes,
0: and in the various fields. You can get me at alvitaking.com. And I've got some YouTube music and all of that. And usually I sing, what do I say? This little light of mine, I'm going to let it shine. But I've added, He's got the whole world in his hands. He's got the whole world in his hands. God just needs to forgive us as we repent and help us, you know.
1: Right. Exactly. And that was the cry, you know, over 250 years ago, Alvita, when you think about it, you know, when the colonists came together, it was they got the message of repentance, and they then that gave them the vision and understanding of God's freedom and liberty that was for them. And that's what united them and brought it together. Hopefully in this 250th anniversary that we could recapture it. You know, Charles Finney says a revival happens when it's most needed. I think we need it, don't we?
0: Oh, we do. Thank you, my friend, and
1: thank
0: God you. Bless you.
1: God bless you a ton, Dr. Alvita King, USDA Senior Advisor with Brooke Collins and President Trump's administration. Thank you, Alvita. Take care. God bless you.
0: You too. God bless.
1: Bye. Bye.
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1: Welcome back. Bill Martinez here along with Bill Pasco, TPB's man in Washington. Hey, Mr. Bill, how are we doing?
12: I'm doing well, Bill. How are you this morning?
1: I'm doing terrific. A lot going on. I will touch on something, and I know that you know, you're not necessarily up to speed on it, but this has kind of been breaking here, and we just need to bring it up real quick, and that's the FBI revealing the alleged plot to attack White House UFC event with drones and snipers. I mean, this is still developing, and the news is still coming out on this, but this would have been a catastrophic event, and you know, and this is all where we are right now culturally, is that, you know, the Democrats talk about, you know, this rhetoric, and somehow in the name of politics, it's okay to be mean-spirited and threatening and, you know, calling Donald Trump a Nazi and anybody with MAGA having connections with Adolf Hitler. And it's justifying, you know, these crazy thoughts that are leading to actions that, could you imagine at the, I don't know if you saw, you know, the UFC event that was taking place there at the White House. I mean, the place was packed. I mean, this could have been, and the way it was set up, if you remember what happened in Las Vegas when you had that shooter out of the, you know, out of the window
12: the
1: hotel.
12: Mandalay Bay, right.
1: Yeah, yeah, it had been a kill zone.
12: Yes.
1: I mean, this could have been devastating, but thank God the FBI, and there's so many things that happen because of the threat level being so constant against this president by a mere faction of nutheads, the lunatic fringe, as we say, on the political spectrum. And they're being driven by this rhetoric that comes out of, you know, Democratic leadership, whether it's Schumer or Hakeem Jeffries, on and on. And, you know, we think about Antifa and these other, you know, even so-called paramilitary groups in that. But, you know, these are our own government officials that are, you know, fueling the flame on all this, Bill.
12: They are, and let's keep in mind that oftentimes we have hostile foreign intelligence services who want to conduct an operation, and they use the useful idiot. They might use the homegrown idiots who have become radicalized online, and they come in contact with somebody, and they may not even realize that the guy provoking them to take the action, or the guy providing them the weapons that they will use to take the action, or the drones or the information, they may not even realize that that guy is an agent of a hostile foreign intelligence service. Yeah. We're at war right now with Iran, a nation that has been that has been at war with us for 47 years.
1: Exactly.
12: President Trump is the first president in 47 years to say, you know what, I'm going to enter office and I'm going to have a couple of big picture goals in mind. And one of them is I'm going to take care of the Iran problem. Every American president going back to Jimmy Carter has had to deal with the Iran problem. And it seems that most of them have taken the position that if we can get through 4 years or 8 years without a major blow up with Iran, I will consider that a success.
1: Yeah, it's like Neville Chamberlain continues to live or something, right?
12: That's right. It's just our goal to make it until my successor puts his hand on the Bible. And as long as we haven't had any Americans die at the hands of the Iranians, that will be a successful term in office for me from the Iran point of view. Trump came into office and said, one of the things that I want to deal with is I want to deal with Iran. I want to take that off the plate as a problem for successors going forward. So he's doing something about it. And let's face it, we're talking about a regime that has funded, trained, equipped, and provided intelligence for terrorists, not just in the Third World, not just in the Middle East, but in Europe, in Latin America, and in the United States. We've got a guy in custody right now. I can't remember whether he's been tried. I think he may have actually been tried and found guilty of plotting to assassinate President Trump. This is not one of the actual attempts that we stopped in process. This is a plan where a guy was being paid by the IRGC to recruit people here in the United States for the purpose of conducting an assassination plot against President Trump. So we already know about that one. It wouldn't surprise me at all as we learn more about the details of this potential assault on the UFC event at the White House on Sunday night. It wouldn't surprise me at all to find out that there was an Iranian hand involved here.
1: Well, you know, you say that, you know, Iran hasn't you know, there hasn't been, I guess, a major death, but they've been sniping and killing Americans for 47 years.
12: Oh, yeah.
1: You know, here and there. And, you know, and you keep wondering, OK, when is enough enough? When you know, when how many murders are OK until it's not OK? And Donald Trump says enough of this stuff. I'm not, you know, it's over. We're going to take care of it once and for all. And this is, you know, as you and I were talking before, I'm like you. I think that I believe there needs to be an unconditional surrender. And I think they're navigating and negotiating something less than an unconditional surrender. And I'm concerned about that.
12: Yeah, we're not sure. We haven't seen the memorandum of understanding. I find it difficult to believe that any government would negotiate its own unconditional surrender. Yeah. The new regime, listen, we took out the top two levels of the previous regime, of the previous leadership. This is still the same regime. Let's be clear. It is still a theocratic regime run by a supreme leader. That's his actual title. And they are kept in power by the Islamic Revolutionary Guard Corps. Keep in mind, the I in IRGC does not stand for Iranian. It stands for Islamic. And that goes to show this is a theocratic regime.
1: Exactly.
12: They believe in a different version of the afterlife than we do. They believe there are different things that they need to do to get to the afterlife they want.
1: Right.
12: They believe in jihad. In a way that Christians and Jews we simply don't have the same religious beliefs. We don't have the same beliefs about unbelievers that they do. And consequently, this is a regime that will fight to the very end. I find it difficult to believe that they will negotiate their own unconditional surrender. I think they're negotiating for something better than that. We won't know until we see the terms of the agreement. As we were talking earlier, I am very pleased that President Trump is the first American president in 47 years to say it wasn't enough for me. Because remember what he did in January of 2020, with less than a year to go in his term, he did direct the taking out, the assassination is what it was. Mm-hmm. It was a political killing, a tool of state. He took out the head of the IRGC, Qasem Soleimani, and that's why the Iranian regime has been trying to take him out and take out former Secretary of State Mike Pompeo, former National Security Advisor John Bolton. These men have also been the subject, we believe, of IRGC terror attacks, assassination plots. So Trump, in his first term, he decided to take out what he thought might be the head of the snake, and let's send a signal and see if that works for the rest of them. No, that didn't work.
1: That's more proof to what you're saying in terms of this being a death cult. We got about a minute and a half left here, and I did want to address what's being reported. Somebody inside of the administration is spilling the beans on this negotiation. What is going on, Bill?
12: Well, listen, we've again, this goes to President Trump and the swamp. I mean, if you know one thing, you know that the establishment in Washington does not like President Trump. The split in this country today is not between Republicans and Democrats, and it's not between conservatives and liberals. It's between those people inside the Washington Beltway who make their living off the government. And that doesn't mean just government employees. It means government contractors, the whole consulting, the Beltway apparatus, and the rest of us who pay for them. That's the big split. And what you have here is people talking to reporters on background, explaining to them, this is a terrible deal that's coming. Well, how do I know it's a terrible deal? Because Trump is the one who's negotiating the deal. Look, this guy has a pretty good track record over a career of making big deals. I'm willing to cut the guy some slack. He's shown us what he wants to do. He's shown us that he wants to end the terror regime in Tehran, and I'm willing to wait a couple more days. I think at this point it's fair, it's reasonable to say let's see what happens. Let's take a look at that memorandum of understanding when the White House decides to put it out, and we'll find out whether this is a good deal or a bad deal.
1: And whether it's Barack Obama Chuck Schumer, Hakeem Jeffries, or any of those talking heads, get out of the way. This is not, you're not in the position to negotiate. All you're going to do is mess things up. And for what? For some sort of political gain, or at least to rally your base in some sort of way and compromise what could be the most significant negotiation and accomplishment in our lifetime, Bill.
12: This could be. You're absolutely right. If President Trump is able to remove Iran as part of that axis of evil, then you're ending half a century's worth of being held hostage at the feet of Tehran. And that would be a tremendous, tremendous good thing for not just the American people, but for the West in general and, frankly, for the rest of the world, Middle East included.
1: And for Barack Obama to say that this is nothing better than what he had established years ago with Iran is a joke. It's laughable on his face. You know, Donald Trump is not giving any money. He's not giving them a pathway to a nuclear bomb. And he's been very clear on that. Barack Obama's JPAOA, you know, EIEIO agreement was ridiculous because it gave them a pathway to nuclear weaponry, didn't it?
12: It did. And not only did it give them a pathway to nuclear weaponry, it gave them billions of dollars in cold, hard cash that was flown into Tehran on pallets. I remember reading stories in the wake of that weekend about how senior administration officials had gone to local Washington bank branches trying to collect cash to put on the back of these planes.
1: And so, this was all approved by Congress, right? They signed off on this, right?
12: No, they didn't.
1: Oh my goodness.
12: You've got it backwards. Not only did it not go to Congress as a treaty, they refused to submit it to the Senate for ratification as a treaty because they knew that a treaty requires a two-thirds vote in favor. They turned things around and they moved. Because remember, Republicans controlled both the House and the Senate at the time that this thing was moving through. And so what they were able to do was find a way to set it up so that unless two-thirds opposed the deal, then it could go through. So it was a reverse, upside-down somersault with a twist. In other words, as long as you could maintain 34 members of the Senate, and obviously, you know how many times in the modern era, say since the start of the 20th century, the Democrats have not had at least 34 members of the United States Senate? Zero.
1: Yeah,
12: There hasn't been a year since 1900 when Democrats didn't have at least 34 senators. So all you had to do was called the vote in the Senate, and you would have had enough senators to kill an attempt to kill the deal. But this was the whole nature of the Obama presidency. It wasn't one step forward, another step forward, a third step forward. It was two steps back, one step sideways. Then we're going to do a backflip. Then we might take a half a step forward if nobody's paying attention.
1: That's right.
12: So I don't want to hear from Barack Obama about this or about anything.
1: Well, his administration was scandal-free, Bill Pascoe. That's what he tells us, right? Anyway, we got to leave it there before I throw something or throw up. I don't know, one or the other. Bill Pascoe, TPP's man in Washington. Thank you, Bill. Appreciate it. Take care.
12: Good to be with you, Bill.
1: You always.
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1: Hey, good morning. Welcome back. Bill Martinez here, 14 minutes before the top of the hour. Jeremy Beck from Numbers USA. Jeremy, how are you doing?
14: I'm doing great, Bill. How are you?
1: Hey, doing terrific. I guess we can breathe a little bit. ICE and CBP are funded through fiscal year 2029. So now what do the Democrats have to fight about? Of course, they always have something.
14: Oh, they got plenty to fight about. Actually, it was reported in Politico, I think it was recently, that they're fighting right now internally about what their priorities should be should they retake the House. You've got some members of the Democratic Party talking about emphasizing affordability, housing, and things like that. And others, such as the chair of the Congressional Black Caucus, Rep. Mm-hmm. Yvette Clark, she's saying that, no, they need to prioritize comprehensive immigration reform, which for those of us who have been in the fight for a long time, we know what that means. Think about the Dignity Act or the Dignidad Act.
1: Yeah, right.
14: Something like that, where it's amnesty first, right up front, followed by some promises of enforcement and massive increases in foreign workers, green cards, et cetera, legal immigration. So it's just the idea is to prioritize getting more people into the country in a faster, more efficient way, which is not, it's essentially the Biden border policy, but put in legal form.
1: Right. And how can you do that more efficiently when, you know, this has been the gang that can never shoot straight? You know, they had 4 years and they messed up the whole program nonstop. But, you know, you talk about this ambitious agenda they have. And also, let's not forget, impeachment is going to be interwoven, you know, throughout that as well, because the House is, I mean, their heads are going to just be exploding over this whole situation. And, you know, the thing they're arguing about is, OK, what should be included or what should be omitted in the articles of impeachment? Because they're going to go after Donald Trump nonstop.
14: They surely will. And, you know, certainly a fundamental thing happened in Minneapolis on the immigration front, where we went from a period where, let's not forget, the November elections of 2024 were clearly a referendum on the border crisis itself. And you had several Democrats, enough to get a pretty significant immigration bill passed through Congress and signed into law, the Laken and Riley Act. Mm-hmm. That would not have happened without Democratic support. But like I said, right now they are arguing amongst themselves, saying we need to prioritize comprehensive immigration reform, which again basically just codifies the Biden approach to immigration into law. So if the idea of the Biden administration was, there's really no such thing as illegal or legal, let's just get as many people into the country as possible, as quickly as possible, that's essentially what comprehensive immigration reform means. It means we're just going to call everything legal and expand these legal pathways, and that will somehow solve the problem. Of course, what we discovered is that it doesn't matter what label you put on it. If you're adding millions and millions of people into the country, it's going to have a profound impact on the housing market, on affordability, on the job situation, the economic outlook, and on wages. And communities were overwhelmed. And that's what this comprehensive plan would do as well. It would overwhelm the communities, just stick a different label on it and call it legal. Mm-hmm. And I think that the American people have woken up to this, that legal or illegal, if you're talking about importing the world, it's going to have detrimental impacts on their quality of life and their economic opportunities.
1: Well, I think it's quite interesting that the Democrats are good in word salad. And they will tell you comprehensive. We're going to do a comprehensive plan on homelessness, for example, in Los Angeles. What has their comprehensive plan delivered? You see, comprehensive and an issue that they deal with, it seems to go hand in hand with something that's a lot worse, that it's never really solves the problem. It just makes it a bigger problem and a higher cost for the taxpayer.
14: If you look at a state like California, which many people, you know, will say California sort of tests it out and then the rest of the nation follows. Well, California is has the biggest sanctuary policy in the country in terms of the number of people who are protected from our immigration laws by these sanctuary policies. And if you're following the news in California, not a week goes by that you don't see some kind of story about somebody who's in the country illegally, who has committed a crime and has been protected, has not been turned over to immigration authorities. These are crimes that would not have taken place if our immigration laws were allowed to be enforced. And if California really is the laboratory for the rest of the nation, then that's another indicator of where we might go if we see a change of power. And again, Numbers USA is completely nonpartisan. We don't tell people who to vote for, but we do have this fight within the Democratic Party right now, and the anti-enforcement, pro mass expansion, comprehensive reform side seems to be winning the debate inside the party right now. There is a debate, and that's good, but it's very one-sided at the moment.
1: Yeah, it's amazing because the thing is that is detrimental for the Democratic Party forthwith is that they're so siloed, Jeremy. I've been saying this time and again. They're drawing their intelligence in so many words, loosely interpreted, but they're drawing their information from inside their own echo chamber. And nobody is providing any kind of leadership to get them outside of that echo chamber. And so they keep drawing on the same resources that have proven wrong and detrimental to everybody. And somehow they just keep on thinking, well, if we have somebody else, somebody different that can tell the story, then maybe it'll work. But there's no indication. There's no any kind of indication whatsoever that says, hey, this policy is moving things in the right direction, unless I'm missing something here.
14: You know, to your point, CBP, the Customs and Border Protection Commissioner, Rodney Scott, who has been working in CBP since the Clinton administration. So he's been there for Democratic administrations, Republican administrations, lifelong servant to the United States. He recently told the story to Mark Krikorian of Center for Immigration Studies about the early months of the Biden administration. And he worked for the Biden administration as well until he resigned. He resigned because he could not in good conscience do what they were asking him to do. And he described conversations that he had with administration officials who were in this bubble that you were talking about. And he was not the only one. Several voices said, what you are proposing that we do to facilitate entry, illegal entry, entry of inadmissible aliens, help them set them up with benefits, etc., grease the wheels of the machine to sort of the turnstiles to keep bringing people in, there's going to be huge ramifications for Americans and the electorate. There'll be a political backlash as well. And he specifically told people, you have to understand what you're doing is not just about the 15 or so people who are just standing on the other side of the border today. It's about the millions, the hundreds of millions of people around the world who will see this as an invitation to come to the United States legally or illegally. And he said the response of these officials was essentially, yeah, so what? Yeah. So this is the bubble that you're describing, and this is why it is important to understand that the border crisis was intentional. It was not an accident. In the worldview of that administration, the idea was to get as many people into the country as quickly as possible. That worldview is still very much with us right now. And that is why it is so important for Congress to not wait until the next border crisis, but to codify border security now. This Congress has to lock in these border reforms now before the next border crisis. It's too late if we wait for another border crisis to then say, oh, we should have closed these loopholes. Now is the time to do it. Let's not wait for an election. Let's just secure the country today.
1: Well, there was no doubt that to overwhelm the system was intentional. And that's what we're dealing with. I mean, we're still dealing with trafficking of children. You know, we found maybe half of the children that were lost, according to Mark Wayne, to the director. And then also multiple birth tourism. These fraud networks are being discovered, Jeremy. I'm going to let you wrap it up. We got about a minute left. Go ahead.
14: Sure. Yeah. You mentioned a couple of things that are important. The border crisis is still with us. We've plugged the leak, but the water is still in the boat. And again, we plugged the leak with something that can easily be popped out because Congress has not sealed that leak. That's
1: exactly
14: why we need to pass laws. But we're more evidence that we're still living with it. First of all, millions of people who shouldn't have been admitted are still here, and they're causing demands on our physical resources, natural resources, economic resources. Yes, we have discovered embassies in Africa and Europe have discovered fraud networks taking advantage of our birth tourism loopholes. Those need to be closed. The Trump administration is trying to do it. Congress needs to codify that into law as well. And yes, there have been recent indictments against individuals who were sponsoring unaccompanied alien children, abusing them, and then turning around and getting more sponsorships. Yeah. Some of them were sponsoring dozens of children. We're talking about serious cases of abuse here. This is what happens when you try to overwhelm the system. Again, doesn't matter if it's legal or illegal. If you are overwhelming the system with numbers, you will wreak havoc, including child trafficking, child abuse, child labor situations, in addition to all of the repercussions for American communities who are receiving the influx of people.
1: Thank you, Joe Biden and the Democratic Party. That's all I got to say. Jeremy Beck, the co-president of Numbers USA. Where can they go for more information, Jeremy?
14: Please come visit us at numbersusa.org. Everything we have up on the website is absolutely free.
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20: SRN News, I'm Rich Thomason in Washington. Some American supporters of Israel are dismayed over President Trump's rebuke of Prime Minister Netanyahu for Israel's attacks on Iranian proxy Hezbollah in Lebanon.
21: It's extraordinarily strong language from Donald Trump. These are his most outspoken comments of the kind to date, and they reveal the extent of his frustration, I think, with Benjamin Netanyahu and his concern that an agreement with Iran could easily be derailed by what's happening in Lebanon. There is thought to be real anger, certainly real frustration in the White House about the way that Benjamin Netanyahu has handled the conflict in Lebanon against Hezbollah.
20: The BBC's David Willis. Oil prices continue to fall. Brent crude below $80 per barrel this morning, and stock futures are modestly higher. This is SRN News.
22: 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Breaking news.
23: Eight people are dead after a B-52 bomber crashed at Edwards Air Force Base. The base said it happened shortly after the aircraft took off during a routine test mission around 11:20 this morning. Emergency crews remained on the scene. The crash was under investigation. Edwards Air Force Base located about 100 miles northeast of Los Angeles. Again, eight people dead after a B-52 Edwards Air Force Base crash. Larry Marino on The Answer with breaking news and talk you can trust.
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0: not done. Trump doesn't apologize, and frankly, he doesn't really like people who apologize. So it actually takes quite a bit for J.D. Vance to do this. It's lovely, actually, whether you agree with him or not, whether he should have apologized, he did. So what does Joy Behar do as the gracious recipient of his, wonderful contrition? She twists the knife even further. Well, what were you thinking when you said that? This is why people don't apologize, by the way. But he kept the charm on. All right, so now here's a little bit more. And this is a longer clip. We're going to stop and start on this one just so I can let everybody in the studio know to be aware that I might jump in. But this is where they start to drill into the book and most specifically try to call him on what they believe is hypocrisy for his faith as well as his policies and his changing policies over the years. Let's go with it. Cut 7.
1: In your new book, Communion, you write about your personal evolution with faith from evangelical to atheist to Catholic convert. And you also explain your evolution similarly on Trump, from calling him America's Hitler to America's best hope. Now, as someone who has admitted to chasing ambition, which you write about in the book in the past, but now says your faith brought you back to your priorities, I have to kind of use your own words that sit with me from 2016.
2: Sure.
1: Fellow Christians, everyone is watching when we apologize for this man. Lord, help us. And I think about that all the time because as a fellow Christian, that is something that weighs on my heart as I watch this country and the leadership at the top, because it's also something I have to explain to my kids, which I know we also share, this idea that our greatest privilege and responsibility are these young people we're raising.
2: Of course.
1: So help me find the words to explain my children what they're witnessing right now.
2: Well, you know, first of all, it's been well covered that I was a critic of Donald Trump back in 2015 and 2016. Now, obviously, I'm sitting here as the Vice President of the United States in the Trump administration. Well, Joy, little humility, actually. I think that when you make predictions and those predictions turn out to be false, you got to ask yourself, well, what made me wrong about that? What did I not understand or not appreciate? For example, I said that Donald Trump's economic policies would not lead to wage growth. They did in the first term. That was actually a major, major thing. I said that we couldn't bring back any of those factory jobs because I kind of had given into this idea that those jobs were disappearing. But actually, Donald Trump, you saw a manufacturing boom during that administration.
0: Let me just see what's happening here. And it's such a brilliant answer, by the way. You know, hey, you said this about Trump, and you said he was Hitler, and you said that if you're a Christian, you can't support him, and you said he was going to ruin our economy and ruin our country. What happened? And the answer is, well, I was wrong. And now I have the humility to recognize that. I wish you all did as well. So he starts to lay out how he was wrong and what Trump did that was actually successful, and you saw what happened. And I think he only got 40 seconds in. And then they all, and I do mean all of them, jumped in and started arguing with him. This isn't an interview. This is a gladiator match. But that's what J.D. Vance knew he was walking into. And you know what? Good for him. He gets credit for walking into the lion's den. Let's continue.
2: You know, I made predictions about this. I ended up being wrong. Yeah. And in politics and anything, I think it's important to just say, you know what? I got some things wrong, and I was wrong about him. He was a very successful president. It's one of the reasons why I've been so supportive of him.
1: You go on in the book to explain that good policy was maybe one of your justifications, but the quote and when you tweeted that or X'd it was not about policy. It was what Christians were willing to excuse. And that's the part I can't get past. What are you willing to excuse in the name of power?
2: Well, I would say fundamentally that one of the things I underappreciated about Donald Trump is that so many of the things that people said about him weren't actually true. Again, you talk about humility. Okay, so I see Donald Trump, I see a clip of him, or I see even not even a clip of him, but reporting about something that he said, and I take it at face value. For example, let's just go back to one of the most controversial things Donald Trump said during the first term that I was wrong during the first campaign, is that I was led to believe by the stories. I read stories that said Donald Trump said that all Mexicans were rapists. He never said that. What he said is that the certain South American countries, Central American countries, were releasing criminals into our country, including Mexico. By the way, that was objectively true. So
1: there
2: it's not
1: no
2: so much Christians.
0: And then they argue with him about that, and we can pick it up from there, I guess. But you get the picture of how this went and how well he did. And by the way, just for clarification purposes, because he's a vice president, he's got a lot on his mind. He actually didn't say that about Mexico. It was during his very first speech that we honored yesterday, 11 years ago, at Trump Tower announcing his candidacy. He didn't say all Mexicans were rapists. Of course he didn't. What he said was Mexico wasn't sending us their best and their finest, which is objectively true. You weren't getting people with PhDs. You weren't getting people who were contributing to the Mexican society. You didn't get business owners and entrepreneurs who were doctors, you know, scientists, then coming to America. You were getting people who couldn't make it to Mexico coming here for handouts. 100% true. Can't be proven false. Good job, Vice President Vance. More of his media tour yesterday, including some interesting stuff he said on Megyn Kelly coming up next. It's O'Connor and Company.
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7: He's used us in amazing ways. 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
0: 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My little packet of pills this morning, my supplements. I'll take my Relief Factor in a few minutes. I was supposed to take it there at the beginning of the show. It's always, I have a routine. A little bit more of J.D. Vance's charm offensive. Buy his book, Reward the Man, coming up in just 1 minute. But first, all this month I've been asking for your help to bless a child with a mom or dad in prison by joining my campaign to send prisoners' kids for a week of fun, fresh air, and Christ-centered activities at Angel Tree Camp, because it can literally transform their lives forever. So with Father's Day ahead this Sunday, try to imagine how painful the holiday can be for kids whose father won't be around to get a necktie or a new tool set or some steaks on the grill because he's in prison. And then please go to LarryOShow.com to help today. The transformation that can happen to a prisoner's child in only 1 week is heartwarming. And if you're wondering how much impact your donation will have, just listen to these inspiring words from Angel Tree's Betsy Wright, who says at the end of their week, many kids simply don't want to leave.
12: And sometimes it is hard to go back home after that. But, you know, we also give those kids a Bible. And so many times we'll get a report back from the parent or caregiver at home, and they're like, they're in there reading their Bible every day. And that's life transformation. That's where they're finding hope and peace and comfort when they come back home, is because they have that Bible. And so we equip them on the other side, too, when they get back home, to stay in that experience and in that love of God that they received at camp.
0: It's so important. I hear from some people, geez, that Angel Tree Camp thing sounds so great, but what about the end of that week? And they have to go back to the gang influence and the wrong path that they could take and the drugs and all the other influences. And the only answer is they are sent back home armed with an armor, with a shield, with Holy Scripture. They get their own Bible. And when they read it, they immerse themselves in the grace of their Savior. This is what we're doing with this drive, and I would love for you to be a part of it. If you've been thinking about it, if you've been on the fence, your donation in any amount will combine with others to send a child of a prisoner to summer camp. Right now, this incredible, incredible audience for this show, sending 225 kids to camp, and I'd be thrilled if we can make it 226 right now. Just go to LarryOShow.com. That's my website for the show, LarryOShow.com. Click on that Angel Tree banner at the top of the page, and it's easy. Just make your secure, safe donation and bless a child today. Thank you so much for that. All right, they tried to throw a lot at J.D. Vance. Oh, you used to say this about Trump. Now what happened? What's different? Oh, what about all the kids in the migrant camps or the detention centers? Oh, think about the children. Of course, he reminded them that hundreds of thousands of children were lost during the Biden administration as they were sex trafficked and drug trafficked over the border. Sonny Hostin's only response says, oh, but let's talk about this administration. Yeah, okay, this administration is saving those kids. Then when none of that stuck, Whoopi Goldberg decided, all right, but you're racist. Yes, that's what she tried. Let's go right to it.
13: Color in your family.
2: Sure.
13: So when you see, you know, things, the Emmett Till stuff coming down, or them doing all kinds of removal of information of black heroes, how does that sit with you?
2: Well, what exactly are you talking about, Whoopi? Because you
13: I'm talking about Emmett Till. I can tell you all the stuff. Yeah.
2: I want to know what
13: you,
2: she's...
13: You don't know what I'm talking about.
2: Your actual point.
13: So in a lot of the...
14: Museums.
13: Just there's so many. I where they're taking down the actual history that happened in this country.
0: Yeah,
13: slavery.
0: That's right.
13: Happened.
0: Whoopi Goldberg screaming, "You're erasing Black history. You're erasing Black history." And J.D. Vance says, "Can you give me an example?" Now, their example might be reversing decisions made under the Biden administration and the Obama administration to rename military forts and posts and bases from names that honored Confederate soldiers and renaming them, which, by the way, was erasing history. She could be talking about telling the Smithsonian to not make every American history exhibit shot through the lens of the 1619 Project and all about slavery, because that's part of our history, but it's not the entirety of our history. But whatever it is she was talking about, she couldn't come up with one specific example, which I found fascinating. But number two, forgive me, but J.D. Vance, nor Donald Trump, nor you, nor I, should be lectured to about woke people, from woke people like Whoopi Goldberg, about erasing history, when these are the people who celebrated tearing down statues of George Washington and Thomas Jefferson. J.D. Vance did a great job. We'll try to get to more of his media hits yesterday as the day goes on. We've got plenty more ahead. First, though, I want to tell you about life, liberty, and the pursuit of happiness, speaking of Thomas Jefferson. See, those words written by good old Tom were not just written for history books. They were written for you to live every day. 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
10: Spencer Pratt has broken his silence after failing to advance to the November runoff in the race for Los Angeles mayor. Pratt posted a video.
15: He can get rid of me that easily? I know a lot of dim-witted jerks thought I was in this for a grift, that I was going to roll up and leave town if I didn't get into City Hall. Hey, morons, I didn't get in this for political power. I got in this to expose this corrupt machine, and nothing has changed.
10: Says he's spoken with several business owners who will be leaving L.A. now that either Bass or Rahman will be mayor. Larry Marino in the Answer Newsroom.
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25: 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If Metcalf had been black and Carmelo Anthony white, different verdict. No evidence of that whatsoever. 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The defense argued self-defense. So why then are we talking about it?
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0: It's 6:33 in your nation's capital. It might be a little earlier if you're west of Washington, D.C. Good morning. It's O'Connor and Company. We've got a lot ahead of us, like I said, including the great Gary Sinise joining us in the 8 o'clock hour, as well as Victoria Coates. And in the next hour, Leland Vitter will be joining us. But right now, we're joined, as we are every week at this time, on Hump Day. Not sure why he requested Hump Day. We'll have to ask him about that. It could be his experience covering the Clinton presidency. It's Cal Thomas, boys and girls. Good morning, Cal.
1: Well, good morning to you, you national figure. How you doing, Larry?
0: Well, thank you, sir. Pariah, I think, is the word you were looking for, national pariah. I love your reflection on this extraordinary story. We broke it yesterday, or we didn't break it, but it broke during the show yesterday, about a failed terror attack that seemed rather complex on the Freedom 250 UFC fight. Have you been able to digest all the information that we've learned so far about what was attempted in D.C.?
1: Well, Larry, I think this is a product of the continuing poisonous political nature of our rhetoric. These people are accused of, as you said, trying to blow up the UFC event, and at which the president attended, of course, and that would have been killing him. But also they had this plan B where they were going to have these snipers in place to shoot the people who were fleeing, who didn't die in the explosion. Now, thank God for the mother who turned her own kid into authorities, or this might have come off. Now, the authorities are now saying, well, it wasn't that well advanced. It wasn't near completion. But we don't know that for sure. When you look at Bernie Sanders and some of these other people, Elizabeth Warren, all talking about the evil Trump administration and all this other stuff, you're going to motivate crazy people to act. These guys allegedly were saying they wanted to bring down capitalism. They hated billionaires. Where do they get that information from? Well, they get it all the time from Bernie Sanders and company. Elizabeth Warren said a couple of days ago, you know, she thought it was terrible that Elon Musk is a trillionaire. Well, it doesn't affect my income or yours, but this is the envy-greeded entitlement we're getting these days.
0: Cal, you are so right. I actually saw some news commentators, I like to call them teleprompter readers because that's their real skill set, calling these people, you know, this was a domestic far right wing terror attack. They were against billionaires, capitalism, AIPAC. They were motivated by rumors about Jeffrey Epstein. That's, you look at Graham Platner's website or his social media, that's all he talks about are those things. This is not a right wing attack.
1: Well, that's right. And all these people think they're actually saving America, not destroying it. There was one leak from one of the chat rooms one of these guys was in who thought, we're going to start a second American Revolution. We're going to tear down America and rebuild it. This guy was 19 years old. Some of the others are young people. Where do they get this stuff? They get it in their chat rooms. They get it in the universities that hate America. They think socialism is going to save America, where they never had to live under it. If they had to live under it, they wouldn't like it, I guarantee you. And you have people now coming from Europe. Look at all these FIFA people who are coming to America and praising America. There was a guy who went into a waffle shop at 1 o'clock in the morning because he loved ranch dressing, and he's praising ranch dressing. I mean, they know and love more about America than we do. It's crazy.
0: Cal, we just spent some time highlighting J.D. Vance's book tour launch yesterday, where he walked into the lion's den there on The View. And I thought he comported himself really well with a lot of grace and intelligence. He's a good communicator. And, of course, Marco Rubio is constantly being talked about as a potential presidential candidate in 2028. I think those two are working it out between themselves. I'm not sure what's going to end up happening. But when you look over on the Democrats' side, it's Kamala Harris and the Seven Dwarfs, I think, right now. Do you think Kamala Harris should still be considered the front runner like I do?
1: Absolutely. I mean, if you saw that clip in Vienna with the Arnold Schwarzenegger YouTube event, where she returned to the word salad with extra dressing. I mean, you couldn't translate what she was saying. But, you know, on the Republican side, I think we ought to get off who's ahead or who's most likely for 2028. And we need to win the argument on the issues. This is where the Democrats are really weak. They would rather run on personality and hating Trump and socialism. We on the conservative side have the arguments, and we need to tell what we're going to do if we continue in power. And number one, we got to cut the debt. $39 trillion and counting. And I think we need to focus now more on domestic issues, although Iran is going to continue to be a problem, I think, down the line. This agreement, which nobody's really seen, but everybody's commenting about, seems to favor Iran because, you know, Trump's looking at the midterms and he's got a lot of people telling him, look, we got to do something about gas prices. That's our major thing. If we don't get those in control, then we're going to lose seats and you're going to be impeached again. So I think that that was a major motivation.
2: You know, it really is a heads I win, tails you lose situation, because for the last 2 months, all we've been hearing is gas prices, quagmire. You got to end this. You got to end this. Well, it looks as though President Trump and his negotiating team have found a way to end it. And now they're complaining that he's ended this, at least in the way that they have. I don't know if it favors Iran yet. I think we need to see what the actual details of this memorandum of understanding happens to be. But I'd rather, you know, analyze what we do know. What we do know, Cal, is that the president continues to say that the people they are currently talking to, which are very different than the people they were talking to 2 months ago or 3 months ago, because those people are all dead. The people that they're currently talking to, the president says, are reasonable, that they want to walk Iran back from the lunatic edge that Iran has been teetering on for the last four plus decades. Should we trust that analysis from the president?
1: Well, if you read my column tomorrow, Larry, this is a war by other means that the Ayatollahs and the religious fanatics of Islam have been playing since the 7th century. They tell the West what they want to hear, and then they go and do something else. Yep. This is a pattern that has continued for 1,400 years. And I don't know how the president knows that these people are more reasonable. What does that mean? Right. All these, they've had this religious mandate, they think, to eliminate Israel, to kill Jews, to come after America, the great Satan. And I don't hear anything different, but I'm very skeptical about this, frankly.
2: I think we should be skeptical. Yeah. I think there's no reason not to be until we see otherwise. I've often said, Cal, that as long as their system of government and the structure of it includes a position called supreme leader, and that person has the ability to send a secret police to beat the crap out of a woman because a lock of her hair has popped through her headscarf, then they're not reasonable and they can't be dealt with.
1: Well, absolutely. And of course, you know, they kill gays. There was a woman on Fox yesterday who said, since this memorandum of understanding was released, two people were hanged in Tehran. These are not nice folks. They don't deal with, living up to signed agreements and all of these things that we in the West think that, our behavior is normal. So, you know, I just, you know, trust but verify. I say don't trust them and verify anyway.
2: Right. Thank you. Cal, real fast, are you catching any of the soccer, this metric football that they're trying to cram down our throats here in the World Cup?
1: Well, actually, you know, I've never been a fan of that because it seems so boring. You know, you've got almost an hour, maybe somebody scores one goal. But I've got to say, and I like that first U.S. game. There was France and Cameroon wasn't too bad. The Japanese did pretty well in their game. They had a tie. And the neat thing, I love what the Japanese play. Some of the players joined other Japanese fans who were there to pick up trash in Dallas after the game. Now, that is just amazing to me. I wish that we could embrace that kind of morals again. It's just amazing.
2: It is pretty amazing considering that we were at war with Japan. We helped them rebuild their constitution. Douglas MacArthur, they're basically crafting the way forward for Japan. And now you look culturally. I mean, listen, they got their other issues in Japan. But for the most part, it's enviable how clean they keep their country, how courteous everybody is. I love America, but we could learn something from them in that regard.
1: Well, we've forgotten what we knew before, and this is surprising to us precisely because we've lost it. Good manners, good language, speaking well of other people, getting a lot of the venom out of our political discourse. This used to be what we call normal. And now we're being reminded of what we've lost. It's really amazing.
2: Cal Thomas, always good to talk to you, my friend.
1: Thank you, Larry.
2: Thanks for joining us today. Cal Thomas, boys and girls, and make sure you check out that syndicated column tomorrow. You can find it all across the web. I prefer the Washington Times. I think that's the flagship, if I could use that term, for his syndicated column. All right, since we were just talking about the Memorandum of Understanding that still has not been released, that seems to be a big complaint from people about this thing. Well, you guys have all seen it. You guys are all telling us what it says. Why not just let us see it? J.D. Vance, on his tour for his book yesterday, made a stop at the Sirius XM studios in Manhattan, where he was interviewed on the Megyn Kelly show. And Megyn Kelly asked just that question. Here's how the vice president responded. Let's get right to it.
3: Why can't we all see the MOU right now?
4: Well, so first of all, the president said by the latest Friday, possibly as early as tomorrow, we're going to release the Memorandum of Understanding text. The reason why we haven't released it yet is there are some delicate diplomatic things going on where the Iranians, and not just the Iranians, but some of our mediators, the Pakistanis and the Qataris, have asked us to sequence this in the right way. I don't frankly fully understand it, but there are sensitivities that exist in the Arab and Muslim world that we're trying to be responsive to. Fundamentally, does it really matter if the deal comes out on Wednesday versus Friday? No. That's why we haven't emphasized it so much, is because at the very latest, the text is going to be out on Friday.
3: Okay. Yeah. Yeah. And, I mean, you've already signed it, but it's not like legally binding to where you can't undo it. It's a diplomatic agreement. So it's
4: correct.
3: If people freak out, there's an utter meltdown here in the United States. It could always be undone if you change your mind.
4: Exactly.
2: Well, there you have it. I'm trying to be optimistic. I'm trying to put trust in the people who were sitting at that table. But there's also some analysis here on the Iranian deal that we'll continue talking about coming up in a few moments. But let me just throw it out there, and then we can discuss it later. In fact, if you want to join in the conversation about the Iran deal or what we think is in this Memorandum of Understanding and what your impression is, I'd love to hear from you at 855-784-4255. One school of thought is they're going to go back to square one and begin the negotiations for the next 60 days over the disposition of the enriched uranium program and the nuclear deal. That's where they were before the bombing began. The only difference here from one side of the equation is, well, we just bombed the crap out of them and we hit them hard and we eliminated the top couple of structures of their leadership. So they know we mean business and they know that we're capable of. And I get that. The other side of that same coin is Iran just weathered 3 months of the worst that the U.S. could give them, and they survived to live and negotiate another day, so they will be more emboldened. What do you think? 855-784-4255.
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2: Yeah, I'm sorry for not being the guy who pounds on the desks and starts screaming at you about what's acceptable and not acceptable in foreign policy here when it comes to the Iran situation, but I'm not that kind of guy in general. There are very few things that I end up pounding the table about, and you'll learn about them in the future if we're just getting to know each other. For those of you who've been listening to me for a decade and a half, you already know. I'm not going to stand up here and tell you that I'm an expert on foreign policy and terrorism and negotiating with the world's pariah, Iran. I can tell you that Victoria Coates is an expert in those things. She used to serve in the National Security Council under President Trump in the first term. She's at Heritage now. She'll join us at 8:05. But I can tell you that there are certain factions in this town. First of all, if there's a Democrat left-wing activist or if there is an elected official who wants to be president or become the new speaker or majority leader in Congress, or if there's somebody who worked in the Biden administration on their foreign policy, just don't listen to them because they're way too biased. They're way too negative. They want everything that Trump does to fail. No matter what Trump does, they will say that it was a failure, so they can't be taken seriously. Now, of everybody else, you've got one division who never wanted a single plane, a single missile, or a single bomb to be engaged with Iran from the beginning. They have been trying to talk this effort down right from the start. And so I'm confused by their reaction to this memorandum of understanding because they never wanted it to start, and they wanted the president to end it the day after he started it. So now that he's ending it, they should be pleased, but they're not. And then there's another faction who wanted to bomb Iran into oblivion so that there was nothing left standing, resulting in hundreds of thousands, if not millions, of deaths and a complete basket case of a country that would require someone to reconstruct it. They're understandably unhappy because they're not going to get that wish, it appears. And then there are those of us who saw the strategic and important national security implications of what the president did, supported the efforts, yet at the same time never wanted a full-blown occupation or invasion or nation-building effort. And so those of us who are left here in the middle, I guess, middle of the right, we need to evaluate the details of this deal that ends the hostilities, puts us back on a track for nuclear negotiations after we've pummeled Iran, and find out if we are in a better negotiating position now than we were before. And one of the key sticking points that continues to come out is this idea that Iran will have access to $300 billion of reconstruction coming from their Arab neighbors. In other words, other countries in the area of the Middle East will be able to come in and are committing to help Iran reconstruct their nation with those countries' investments. Now, that sounds bad on the face of it until you think that maybe this is part of the plan, that this is part of the way to get Iran reincorporated into the world, where they will not be so quick to be the pariah of the Middle East if their neighbors have all invested in rebuilding their shattered infrastructure. That's a risk. It's a gamble. It's a theory. It's a theory that businessmen make. It might not be a gamble that you would want to take. You don't like the sound of that. I get it. It might be cold comfort to know that none of that money is coming from the United States. But the president thinks that he's dealing with reasonable people now in Iran who actually do want the best thing for their people and do want to rebuild the country. I don't know. I'm not at the table. But President Trump trusts the people who are. Here he was yesterday at the G7 talking about what has been released so far or leaked about this memorandum of understanding.
17: It's a very important document, and unlike Obama, who could have destroyed the Middle East with a horrible JCPOA, it is the worst agreement. That was a road to a nuclear weapon. Mine is a wall against a nuclear weapon. I mean, I see these people say, but we already had one. That was worse. He paid a fortune for it. We paid nothing. We don't pay. There was some statement, we're going to spend $300 billion. No, we're allowed to go and invest if we wanted to someday in the future. We have no obligation whatsoever. It could be that Iran will turn out to be successful and they have oil. But if we left a week ago, just left, before the last two attacks, it would have taken them 20 years to rebuild Iran. So, but I'll go over the document with the media in a couple of days.
2: All right. And I guess the president was like, why don't you release it now? Well, the president's overseas at the G7. He wants to be here and he wants to communicate to the American people through the media or over the heads of the media about it. He wanted to reiterate that the $300 billion is a lie. So here he was hammering that point forward.
17: A deal that's a fair deal. That's a good deal. We are not investing any money in Iran, by the way. That rumor got out there yesterday. It was ridiculous. We have the right to go in someday and do, if I want to do something or if somebody wants to do something, but we are not investing any money. We have no obligation to invest any money in Iran.
2: Now, you're going to hear people say, well, you didn't like Obama for handing over pallets of cash to the Iranians, and that was their money that was being held via the sanctions. So what's the difference? Well, there's a big difference. Pallets of cash can then be turned into weapons for Hamas and Hezbollah and other terrorist activities. Another country coming in and building a school for you or a hospital or a hotel or building a tourist infrastructure or building an economy in the model of the free Arab world versus the repressive Persian nation of Iran, that's very different and can't be turned into terrorist activities. I'll ask all these questions to Victoria Coates later in the show.
6: In the War of 1812, our nation fought and won America's religious freedom. Today, that constitutional right is being assaulted once more from within.
18: Religious liberty and rights in general were under attack. We all of a sudden became the enemy.
6: In the important new documentary by Dawn's Early Light, anti-Christian bias is exposed at the highest levels of government.
19: I got 6 months house arrest, 5 years probation.
20: I'm sorry, our rights have been suspended? Hard to believe that the instruments of government would ever be used to punish faith.
6: Follow the sweeping investigation of President Trump
0: Trump's task force to eradicate anti-Christian bias, the governmental hostility and prejudice is uncovered, and Trump's fight to restore our constitutional liberties and religious freedom.
21: If we will not be governed by God, we must be governed by tyrants.
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24: SRN News, I'm Rich Thomason in Washington. Team Trump is under pressure from Congress to release the details of the U.S.-Iran deal to be signed Friday in Geneva. The bottom line, according to the president, is this: Iran will never have a nuclear weapon. President Trump is venting. He's voicing frustration over Israel's attacks on Iranian-backed Hezbollah in Lebanon.
25: Now, I'm not happy with the way Israel has handled themselves with Lebanon and with Hezbollah. They should have been able to do the job faster. It just goes on forever. And when that happens, it throws a negative light on the big deal, and that's the deal with Iran.
24: The president's remarks are generating some concern among some backers of Israel, both here in the U.S. and abroad. Watching Wall Street, the Dow futures are down 7 points. The Nasdaq futures up 159 points. This is SRN News.
6: The Answer. Breaking news.
22: 8 people are dead after a B-52 bomber crashed at Edwards Air Force Base.
26: Edwards Air Force Base experienced a horrible tragedy, and we lost 8 great Americans.
22: As the deputy commander for the 412th Test Wing, Colonel James Hayes, says, this was a mixed crew of military, government, civilians, and government contractors. The base said it happened shortly after the aircraft took off during a routine test mission Monday morning. Larry Marino in the Answer Newsroom.
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2: 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It's something to behold. Also, Senator Rick Scott of Florida will join us. The great Gary Sinise joins us in our 8 o'clock hour. Good morning. It's Larry O'Connor, O'Connor & Company in your nation's capital, the Relief Factor Studio from WMAL, our flagship station across the nation. 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

0: Listen, this is a little slanted here because the joy they're experiencing isn't just because they're an American and they love our nation, although there's nothing more American than going to Fenway Park and seeing a baseball game and singing ABBA, I guess, after you've had a few pints. They're really that joyful because finally they're seeing a sport that's enjoyable and entertaining instead of, well, soccer. But then that brings us to Jake Tapper, who interviewed a German fan. There's a lot of viral videos of the Germans. We just really like the Scots because they talk funny. Here's Jake Tapper interviewing one of these Germans about America. And he says something very revealing about the political left in this country. Take a listen.
1: Another German soccer fan, Freddie, has also been going viral on X. He posted this photo of a custom Welcome Freddy banner with the German flag added to Louisiana's state welcome sign. What do you make of all the viral content coming out of this tournament and all the love for the European tourists from the American people as you show us our country with fresh eyes?
2: Yeah, I mean, I know Freddy. He's a nice guy. He's from like close to me, so I've been talking to him. He's loving it. He's more touring the South. I did Chicago, and I think it's more like because in Europe we have a lot of rather negative news about the Americans in the last 5 years, let's say that. And I think we are all enjoying like the fact that this country is so great to visit.
0: Yeah, and thank you, and that's so wonderful, welcome. And it's great to hear. Here's what Jake Tapper just said there, if you missed it. What do you make of America as we're now seeing it through a fresh set of eyes? They're seeing America through the eyes of the Europeans, and suddenly they're like, oh, yeah, Buc-ee's is pretty cool. Oh, yeah, it is pretty great, this Waffle House. No, we over here on the political right, we've been telling you how great these things are forever, and you call us redneck hicks with no class. Fresh set of eyes. By the way, one question I would ask the German, hey, could y'all be nicer to us when we visit Europe now? Thank you. We'd appreciate that.
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0: Reuters claims they have the 14-point memorandum of understanding. They published it. Lots of people commenting on it. Coming up in the 8 o'clock hour, we'll kick things off with Victoria Coates Heritage Foundation. We'll get her take on it. Also, we've got Gary Sinise joining us in the 8 o'clock hour. Right now, we've got the fine senator of Florida, Rick Scott. There's so much in the news to get to with Senator Scott. We love our conversations with him. Senator, thanks for joining us.
15: It's great to be with you.
0: A couple of things here. Let's start with this memorandum of understanding. First of all, have you seen the details of this MOU?
15: No, I think we'd all like to see it, and we're all hopeful that you know, the right thing has happened here, that there's a deal where there's clearly no nuclear weapons, no ballistic missiles, no money for the Houthis, Hamas, and Hezbollah. And I think we ought to get paid for our efforts. I mean, I don't think, they've been killing us for 47 years. We had to do this to bring them to the table. So Iran's going to have plenty of money if they can flow oil. So they ought to pay us for what we had to do.
0: I love that. How does that work exactly?
15: Well, I mean, I think as part of the deal, I don't know if we're holding any money of theirs. If we are, we reduce any money that they ever get after making sure they comply with all the other stuff. Ah. We ought to get paid for our efforts.
0: Gotcha. Money that we're holding from sanctions, that we make a deduction. This is like your W-2, the IRS does. The administration is saying there's not going to be any language. My understanding is there's no language in here having to do with the nuclear program, because that now is part of the next 60-day window of negotiations.
15: Yeah, I mean, look, I'm not going to get ahead of the president. I know he wants to make sure they don't have nuclear weapons. You know, all the things I care about, he cares about.
0: Mm-hmm.
15: So I'm going to give him the benefit of the doubt. But this is what we all expect. Okay. We have a president that cares about American public. Let's make sure we do it.
0: One last question on this, because I know we've got other things. Some have said that whatever this memorandum of understanding is, whatever agreement that is entered into, that Congress should have a say in it. Do you agree that there should be a vote in the Senate on whatever they end up with on the nuclear program?
15: It's better government if everybody's involved, right? If Congress is involved, it's way better.
0: Yeah.
15: I don't know exactly what the terms of this is going to be. But I expect Congress should have a role in this. I mean, there's, but we'll see what the ultimate document is.
0: I know you're a big supporter of the Save America Act, and there it appears as though Leader Thune has taken this off the table. Nothing's going to happen with the Save America Act. And what we're seeing out of California right now before our very eyes shows you exactly why we need some legislation here to bring some integrity to our voting process. The president put out an extraordinary post yesterday, late evening, on Truth Social, actually 3:54 in the morning. This morning, saying basically he's now pulling the nomination of Jay Clayton for the head of the Office of the Director of National Intelligence. He wants Bill Pulte to fill that slot, and he's not going to sign the extension of 702 FISA unless the Save America Act is embedded. Basically, he's now playing hardball back with the Senate. What's going to happen here, sir? What do you want to happen?
15: I want what he wants. I think we need to extend the FISA. Now we have to make some changes to make sure they stop surveilling Americans. I've been surveilled under the Biden administration after January 6th. They stole my tax return. Booz Allen did. Let them put them out. And never, nobody at Booz Allen. The company didn't get held accountable. One person working there did. And then during Clinton years, I fought Hillary care. So Clinton targeted my company. So. If they can target me, running a big company and being a U.S. senator, and then target anybody. So something's got to give. Nobody ever gets held accountable for violation of 702. So we have to have changes, and we have to get the Save America Act done. Look, we got to secure our elections. I agree with the president. Now, I don't care how we pass it. Pass it part of FISA. Pass it in pieces. Let's bring to the floor just a voter ID. Let's get that done. But let's get this stuff done. Look at California, where there's clear evidence. They people have said, oh, yeah, I'm on Skid Row, and they gave me $2 to $5 to vote for Karen Bass. There's fraud. We have to stop it.
0: You know, I wanted to follow up on that because I know you sent a letter to the Department of Justice asking them to investigate reports like you just described in California and other things that have been documented. Have they responded to you? What exactly is the disposition of that? Is it worth investigating, or are people just going to say, well, it wouldn't make a difference, so it's not worth investigating?
15: Well, if there's any fraud, it's worth investigating, because the American public does not feel comfortable that there's no fraud in elections. Whether people up here in D.C. think, oh, it's all fine, all Democrats say it's all fine because it's, you know, the fraud goes their way. But we've got to do it. They have not responded, but I actually believe that they're going to do a thorough investigation.
0: Is part of the problem, as you look at what's going on in California, especially coming from a state like Florida that I think has the best voter integrity laws and processes, you get the tallies done the night of the election. Everything about Florida is perfect, I think, right now. When you look at California, is part of the problem that what we're seeing play out before our eyes is actually legal, that Democrats have crafted in such a way that no laws were broken as you see this play out?
15: Paying people for their votes illegal. Where it is. No, I don't think you ought to be able to harvest ballots. You ought to be able should get your ballot in on your own. We outlawed that in Florida back when I was governor in 2011, after we saw fraud in 2010. You can harvest ballots in California. You shouldn't be able to do that. You can't pay people for their vote. I mean,
0: that doesn't seem on the face of it, the basics of fraud. Going all the way back to Tammany Hall, these Democrats have been doing it for over 100 years, Rick Scott. We got to leave it there. Always great to talk with you, Senator. Thank you.
15: Larry, nice to be with you. Bye-bye.
0: Senator Rick Scott, Florida. We hit quite a few topics there. We'll get some takeaways for you as the morning develops. 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
18: He's used us in amazing ways. 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
20: RN News, I'm Rich Thomason in Washington. Some details of the U.S.-Iran deal have been leaking out. Under the agreement, Iran immediately takes steps to reopen the Strait of Hormuz. It also will be allowed to sell its oil without any restrictions. While the deal will boost the world economy, this will not happen overnight.
21: Oil won't simply start flowing through the Strait of Hormuz the way it did before the war. Then the strait carried a fifth of the world's crude. Now it will take time for hundreds of vessels trapped in the Persian Gulf to exit through the narrow strait. In addition, Gulf oil producers that reduced production will need time to get oil moving again.
20: Still, correspondent Andrew Stewart says that oil prices are already falling. Brent crude is now below $80 per barrel. On Wall Street, the Dow is futures down 18 points. NASDAQ futures up 151. This is SRN News.
22: Good morning. Today is our all-day drive day for Troopathon. Hi, it's Larry Marino. 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
0: This is O'Connor and Company in your nation's capital on WMAL, our flagship station, in the Relief Factor studio, etc., etc. Good morning. Thanks for letting us be a part of your morning routine. You know, this is Father's Day week. We just spoke with Leland Vittert about his book, about his relationship with his dad. His dad helping him through his autism diagnosis and getting him to excel at such a high level. A really wonderful story. Coming up in 30 minutes, we're going to talk to Gary Sinise. Gary Sinise has a story to tell about losing his son to a horrific disease and how he's honoring him now by putting his music out for all the world to enjoy. We'll talk about that and some of the other things that Gary Sinise Foundation is in the middle of. Mere moments from now, we'll hear from Victoria Coates, Heritage Foundation Vice President and former Deputy National Security Advisor to the President, about Iran and this memorandum of understanding. That's all coming up, but I just want to carve out a quick minute here to tell you about the help that you've been able to give to bless a child with a mom or a dad in prison by joining this campaign that we've ventured into to send prisoners' kids for a week of fun, fresh air, and Christ-centered activities at Angel Tree Camp. It can literally transform their lives forever. And this fits in with our Father's Day theme, because I want you to imagine how painful this day can be for kids whose father won't be around to get a necktie or a mug they made in school or a new tool.

0: of blackmail from them for 47 years, that they're going to close the strait. It's what freaked out Jimmy Carter. It's why he created the Carter Doctrine in 1980. But now it is an asset of diminishing return. All of our friends in the region are busily building pipelines. And we saw the Saudi Petroline, for example, pumping 7 million barrels a day during the crisis. That's one of the reasons we didn't see $10 a gallon gas. And then the Emiratis are busily building their Fujairah pipeline around the strait, which will allow them to go up to close to 5 million barrels a day. They're at 3 now. Yeah. We may be facing an oil glut because of all this. And the Qataris are talking about a natural gas pipeline that will mirror Petroline. So in a year, 18 months, a lot of the region...
1: Sounds like the strait will be irrelevant at that point once all of that infrastructure...
0: It's never going to be entirely irrelevant, but it's going to be... I mean, there's going to be a redundancy built in. It won't cause this kind of a crisis, and they've done that to themselves.
1: There are some who are saying Obama gave $1.5 billion pallets of cash, and of course that money can be used to fund Hamas, Hezbollah, or any other terrorist organization, and it did, and it was. It funded the October 7th attacks. But on the other side, Iran's going to get $300 billion from their Arab neighbors to rebuild their infrastructure. What's the difference between a pallet of cash and investment from neighbors to build infrastructure?
0: Yeah, I am deeply suspicious of this so-called $300 billion. I spent a lot of time in the Gulf. And one of the things the Saudis, the Emiratis, and the Qataris do not do is they do not throw money away. They are very savvy business people. And they do not like the Iranians. One of the great things that's going to come out of this is the regional cohesion isolating Iran. Because, you know, when you shell Doha and Dubai and Riyadh, it is bad for business. And especially because particularly Doha and Dubai depend on tourism so much, you know, pot shops from the Iranians is a bad thing.
1: Yeah, it's bad, so bad for tourism when you're in a hotel and you could have a drone blowing you up at any moment.
0: Yeah, it's just nobody likes it. So in that case, you know, I mean, the way that is worded to my understanding is if somebody wishes at some point and the Iranians behave in a certain way, then maybe they'll invest this money going forward. Okay. But there's certainly no guarantees. It's not American money. And I would be, quite frankly, shocked if any of it materialized.
1: Well, or if it did materialize, it would materialize only because those closest to the situation are confident that maybe there are new players involved here and Iran's coming off the brink. That's the final question. The president said that the people they're dealing with right now are reasonable. They're not the lunatics they were dealing with before. Is that even conceivable?
0: It is conceivable. I mean, it's degrees of lunacy that we're dealing with here. And my feeling is, you know, the problems in Iran remain, as we were talking about at the top, so bad that in a way this is a Gorbachev process where they're going to have to incrementally give up things. And particularly if they want to start getting that Gulf money, they're going to have to change their behavior in a way that will undermine their ability to wield power. And so you know, you're kind of managing the decline here. And so if that is the case and you have somebody who's not quite as theocratically insane as the old supreme leader, you know, you can deal with a Gorbachev. And so that's what I think the president's looking for.
1: And we're going to have to leave it there. But great stuff, Victor Coates, as always. We appreciate you joining us. And as the memorandum is released and as they begin this 60-day window of discussions over uranium and nuclear enrichment, we will be calling on you for your analysis of that as well.
0: Excellent. Thanks, Blake.
1: Thank you. That's Victoria Coates of the Mighty Heritage Foundation, or as she likes to sign off, absolutely fantastic Victoria Coates, according to Donald Trump. We've got some primary results for you coming up next. Keep it here on O'Connor and Company.
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1: Gary Sinise coming up on the program. You're going to want to hear that. Larry O'Connor here in your nation's capital. We've got some results of yesterday's primaries and runoffs. First, the runoffs in Georgia. Mike Collins, congressman from Georgia, has won the Republican runoff for the Senate nomination. He'll be facing off against incumbent John Ossoff. It'll be an interesting and expensive race. This is one of the Democrat seats, in addition to Michigan, that Republicans think they have a chance at possibly regaining in Michigan, because it looks like they're going to nominate a lunatic, and they've got a great candidate in Mike Rogers. In Georgia, they think they can beat John Ossoff because it's Georgia. It's a red state. But see, here's the thing. There's two Georgias. There's your sophisticated, well-funded, elitist Atlanta, Buckhead, Fulton County, Georgia. And then there's real Georgia. Mike Collins is real Georgia. John Ossoff is that other thing. And it'll be interesting to see how they face off with each other. But you listen to either of them talk and you think, oh, yeah, Mike Collins, that guy's from Georgia. Nope, we'll see. Also, in the governor's race, the lieutenant governor who had the president's endorsement actually came up short. A rich millionaire former football coach, I believe. Name escaping me at the moment because it's not in front of me to read to you, won the primary for the Republican. So we'll see. It looks like the Republican candidate will win the governor's seat there, probably. So we'll take a look at that. Alabama primary, Trump endorsed Representative Barry Moore, won the nomination for Senate to replace Tommy Tuberville. So we will see how that one plays out. I have a hunch that Alabama will remain a Republican seat in the Senate. Oklahoma primary, Trump endorsed Kevin Hearn, fine congressman from the Sooner State, has secured the Republican nomination for the Senate seat there, vacated by Mark Wayne Mullen. So Kevin Hearn will be back. Kevin Hearn, by the way, a huge budget hawk. He's all about spending, budget, finance. That's a good voice to have, and good for Oklahomans who have always had some pretty strict, let's stop spending the people's money kind of senators there. So we'll follow that as well. Here in the District of Columbia, we had a showdown between two left-wing radical Democrats, one of them worse than the other. And the one that was worse apparently has won. Now, they haven't made a call in this race because they're using ranked choice voting. They've got 67% of the vote in, and Janice Lewis-George is in the lead with a commanding at 53% over Kenyon McDuffie. She is a defund the police, Zora Mamdani, socialist, burn it all down kind of Democrat. You know, the ones who really have the power in the party these days. Here was Janice Lewis-George last night kind of declaring victory. Real fast, that was a jab at Donald Trump, just so you know, because Donald Trump said if this woman wins, she's a radical, we might have to rethink home rule. She used that to her advantage. She ran against Trump, and apparently it worked in a district that voted 92% against Donald Trump. All right, here's a little bit more of your new mayor, D.C. Listen, the Democrats own D.C. They run it. They manage it. They have been in power for 60, 70 years here. So I don't have a voice in Washington. I don't care. Elect whoever you want as your mayor. But it's just remarkable to hear this woman talking about how horrible things are in Washington. How you know, everyone has to work a triple shift, and they don't have any money, and the schools are terrible. There's a, your party has been in power forever. I don't know what to say at this point. D.C. is in trouble, and maybe it is time to take back home rule. I want to tell you about my friends at BestHotGrill.com. 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
10: Well, that's RN News. I'm Rich Thomason in Washington. Some details of the U.S.-Iran deal have been leaking out. Under the agreement, Iran immediately takes steps to reopen the Strait of Hormuz. It also will be allowed to sell its oil without any restrictions. While the deal will boost the world economy, this will not happen overnight.
11: Oil won't simply start flowing through the Strait of Hormuz the way it did before the war. Then the Strait carried a fifth of the world's crude. Now it will take time for hundreds of vessels trapped in the Persian Gulf to exit through the narrow Strait. In addition, Gulf oil producers that reduced production will need time to get oil moving again.
10: Still, correspondent Andrew Stewart says that oil prices are already falling. Brent crude is now below $80 per barrel. On Wall Street, the Dow is futures down 18 points. NASDAQ futures up 151. This is SRN News.
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13: 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As America celebrates 250 years of freedom, we want to honor the thousands of troops who will be spending July 4th deployed around the world, standing watch, carrying out their missions, and serving far from the families they love. They're tired. They're lonely. Some are weary. Many receive nothing at all from back in the States. In fact, if we don't send these care packs, our soldiers will be all but forgotten. Won't you help out? Give 50, 100, 250, 500, 1,000. Hey, remember we have the Larry Elder Pack, a $10,000 donation. 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Call 833, the number 2, and the word troops. 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

0: very, my son Christian would listen to this song like this and say, that's a vibe. That's what he would say. So that is a real vibe.
1: Well, I'll tell you about that one, Larry. That's the one that actually started me kind of discovering. I thought I'd found all the music possible. And then I saw this file in his laptop, and it said Southern Grind on it. I clicked on it, and I started to hear that.
0: Huh.
1: And it's Mac playing the acoustic guitar. It's Mac doing the drums. It's Mac doing the vocalizing there, the humming that's going on. And it turns out I followed the clues and discovered that he had been writing Southern Grind for a industrial film project that somebody had hired him to write. And that led me to discover two other pieces that he was writing for that project. And that set the ball rolling for what turned into Resurrection and Revival Part 3. As I said, 31 pieces of music all told. The vinyls are available at GarySinisFoundation.org. And Mac, you know, when he said about the first record, he said, Dad, let's make some vinyls. And if we, you know, I just want to give them to friends. And if we sold any, the money could go to the Gary Sinise Foundation to support the mission. And now Resurrection, all three records have been selling at the Gary Sinise Foundation and helping us with our mission.
0: Just incredible. And, you know, a couple of friends that we have mutually in common, Michael Broderick and Gary Eaton. Gary Eaton, a legendary rock and roll guitar player. They jammed and recorded with Mac back in the day, like when he was 17, I think. And he's, I remember them telling us, you know, Mac's got chops, man. That's what I remember Gary saying that to me. Mac's got real chops.
1: He was an excellent drummer. He studied with some really good people. And, you know, we were fortunate in Los Angeles. You have access. You know, because I'm a musician and an actor, I knew people, and I was able to connect Mac up with a drummer named Greg Bissonette, who's one of the great American drummers out there. And he just loved Mac, taught him a lot. Mac ended up being just a tremendous drummer. He went into USC Music School as a drummer, but 4 years later, he came out of school wanting to write film music and orchestral pieces and wanted to conduct. He was a songwriter. He was just an overall great musician who had a lot of different tastes. If you listen to that, you heard the orchestral piece Triumphant. Mm-hmm. Then you hear this piece Southern Grind. They're completely different things.
0: Yeah.
1: And that's what you get when you get this Resurrection and Revival series. You get orchestral pieces, jazz, you get rock, you get a Mac playing the harmonica. You get all kinds of stuff. It's really fun to listen to. I always put it on shuffle and it just goes from one thing to the next. Eventually, part three will be available for download. Right now, it's just available on vinyl at the Gary Sinise Foundation.
0: Yeah, everybody go to the website for Gary Sinise Foundation and check that out. What a great Father's Day present to Gary for people to really enjoy and learn the story of your relationship with Mac. While we're talking about the foundation, 15th anniversary gala is coming up Saturday, June 27th. What a journey you've been on with the Gary Sinise Foundation. Talk to me a little bit about here, 15 years now, looking back at what you've been able to achieve for our heroes.
1: Yeah, gosh, looking back, I launched the foundation June 30th, 2011. So I was in California at the time. I was working on CSI New York, the TV series. I had been going overseas and traveling for the troops and doing USO shows and playing in my band and all these things, getting involved with many, many nonprofits that were in the military and first responder support space there. And eventually I just said, you know what, this is something that really means a lot to me. I'm going to start my own organization. That was 15 years ago. We had a couple little rooms at CBS Studio Center in Studio City, because I had a little office there when I was working on CSI New York, couple little rooms. And now we're based in Nashville. We have over 100 people working for the foundation across the country.
0: Incredible.
1: Multiple programs for building homes for our wounded. We're taking care of the families of our fallen heroes. We provide equipment and training and all kinds of stuff for first responders. It's a very, very broad mission at the foundation. And you can learn more by going to GarySinisFoundation.org. There's a lot of videos that show the programs in action. And, you know, at this gala, actually, we're going to feature Mac's music at this gala. It's really the music of the foundation.
0: Sure.
1: You know, his music. So I have donated the money to hire an orchestra, and we're going to play some of the music during the gala and feature some of the people that we've been helping along the way.
0: Everybody knows all the great work that Gary has done with the Gary Sinise Foundation, 15 years worth now. So go check it out and be a part of it. While I've got you, Gary, you know, listen, I'll never forget seeing you for the first time on stage during previews at the Court Theater with your Steppenwolf production of Grapes of Wrath. It was honestly a life-changing experience, that theatrical production. But then, you know, of course, as an actor, you've you know, checked all the boxes. Then something changed for you. 9/11 happened, and our military started engaging with our enemies overseas, and you became a big part of that in terms of the morale and the support for the troops. I understand now you're working on an educational program to teach generations born after 9/11 exactly what happened there and why it's so important. Can you just take a minute telling me about that?
1: Well, education has been a part of the foundation from the beginning, although we've been focused so heavily on taking care of our wounded, taking care of the families of our fallen, providing morale boosting events and uplift to the men and women who serve our country. And, the education program has just expanded and growing. I've wanted to grow that. You know, I found that, you know, I talk a lot about, you know, that we should definitely go out and support the men and women serving. We should support our first responders, all of that. But there's so many people that don't really understand what they do.
0: Yeah.
1: Or why they do it. If you don't have a personal relationship with somebody serving in the military or as a first responder or something, you might feel quite disconnected from what they do. You just don't understand it. So yeah. I not only want people to understand that they should support these folks because they are, after all, our freedom providers, our defenders, but I want them to understand what they do and why they should support them. So
0: incredible.
1: Take 9/11, for example. You know, we're sending students to the 9/11 Museum. We send them to the Pentagon Memorial in Washington, D.C. We send them to Shanksville, to the memorial there. We pair them up with people who were eyewitnesses at all these events, who can really explain what happened and the sacrifices that were made and the way the country came together after that event, which was pretty profound. It's important work. And I'm
0: it is.
1: Doing it.
0: Yeah, and the lack of education, I think, explains, sadly, some of the things we're seeing right now, just 25 years later. Gary Sinise, so proud to know you, and congrats on everything that you've done, and happy Father's Day, my friend.
1: Thanks, Larry. Thanks so much.
0: More to come here. It's O'Connor and Company.
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0: 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Yesterday, Secretary of Health and Human Services Robert F. Kennedy Jr. attended an event for the America First Policy Institute, and he sort of gave a 1 year plus a few months report card on what the Trump administration has been able to accomplish in the realm of MAHA. Let's take a listen to the secretary.
12: Why did Americans suddenly get obese? It's not because they suddenly became indolent or lazy or hungry. It's because they were being mass poisoned by ultra-processed foods. And because of the food pyramid and the dietary guidelines, we were directed away from protein, away from healthy foods. 70% of the calories when we came in that American consumers eat are ultra-processed foods, and it's poisons. It destroys your metabolic system. It makes you obese. And, you know, people, diabetes, for example, is driven by ultra-processed food. When I was a kid, the typical pediatrician would see one case of type 2 diabetes over a 40 or 50 year career. Today, 38% of American teens are diabetic or pre-diabetic. This is just a terrible crisis. These are kids who are now going to be dependent on pharmaceutical interventions for the rest of their lives. And I'll give you just another, final example about how stark this debate is. 25 years ago, there was no diabetes in China. Today, 52% of the adult population is diabetic or pre-diabetic. Why is that? It's because they built 20,000 fast food joints and they began importing.
0: That is a remarkable statistic. It really is. And it's something, obviously, that he is passionate about and one of the things that he brought to the table with the coalition the president put together in 2024. So then you say, well, what have you done? How have you fixed things? How are things looking with regard to obesity in America since you've been the Secretary of Health and Human Services? And he addressed that. Clip 28. Here we go.
12: Since President Trump came into office, obesity rates in this country have dropped by 2.5%. That's the first drop in 50 years. And that drop alone will have significant impacts on healthcare costs in this country because obesity drives about 80% of chronic disease. 48 cents out of every dollar that you pay to the federal government in taxes is now going to treat for health care, and about 90% of that is spent on treating chronic disease.
0: That is amazing. Amazing statistics. First of all, that 2.5% reduction in obesity, first time in 50 years. But then also how obesity affects all the other chronic illnesses and other things that, again, affect our health care costs. There is something to this. And if anything, over the past year plus, I guarantee you, you have been thinking more about this kind of stuff than you did before. And that's what leadership looks like. Also, if we can go to clip 26, the Secretary Kennedy explains what it was like when he got into office in terms of the dietary agenda and the dietary plan that he inherited. This is remarkable. Take a listen.
12: The dietary guidelines that Brooke and I got when we came into office were 453 pages long. They were incomprehensible, and they were clearly written by lobbyists from the industry, and they reflected the mercantile impulses that had put Fruit Loops at the top of the food pyramid. And we flipped that. We have now 10 pages of dietary guidelines.
0: 453 pages of federal dietary guidelines. And by the way, you ever notice how, you hear one day that eggs will kill you and the next day that eggs are the healthiest thing that you could ever eat? Butter's the worst thing possible. Oh, no, you need more butter. Fats are terrible. Oh, no, but it's okay to have these fats. It's because there's 453 pages of dietary guidelines. And if anything, he's been able to chop that down to just 10 pages, and that's an improvement. Good stuff coming from the secretary, especially if you care about the MAHA stuff, which I know a lot of you do. Speaking of eating healthy and losing weight, there is a moment nobody talks about with weight loss. It's the moment it stops working. The diet that worked before doesn't anymore. The workouts don't hit the same. Even eating less stops moving the scale. What's that about? I'm eating less. Why aren't I losing weight? Well, that's not random. That's actually science. 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
17: 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That's right. 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That's right. We want to honor thousands of troops that will be spending July 4th, deployed around the world, standing watch and carrying out their missions and serving far from the families they love. Sadly, the phones can go quiet. We need some answer listeners, some Morning Answer listeners to kick us off this morning. Those of you who care about our soldiers, who want to say a special thank you to the brave men and women who are serving, who won't be home with their families, who are tired and lonely and far from home. These care packs, well, they bring smiles to faces and even tears to eyes. Soldiers, grown men and women, tearing up with joy that you took the time to remember their sacrifice. Sadly, if the phone doesn't ring, we can't send them. We urgently need to kick off this hour with someone who will start us out. 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
1: Good morning, Jen, and the rest of the show. You guys are great. That's why I listen to you.
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4: Good morning, Jen. Oh, I enjoy you so much. Love waking up in the morning to you. You just brighten my day. You get me going.
0: The Morning Answer is on.
5: Thanks for joining us. Yes, we are on, fired up, ready to go. Are you guys? It is Wednesday, June 17th, 4 minutes past the hour. I'm Jennifer Horn.
0: The Answer. Breaking news.
5: And we heard a lot yesterday about this terror attack, this plot that was thwarted by the FBI on June 10th. This was involving 23 individuals who were communicating on the Signal app. You might remember that. And they were looking at trying to kill people that went to this UFC fight at the White House over the weekend. Well, we now know that these guys had planned to fly drones that would explode into the side of buildings. And then those drones would cause chaos and everybody would take off and they would run. And then as they were running away, they would have snipers. This group would have snipers on top of buildings who would be picking off the people running. And there you go. Phase two would have involved running into the White House and pushing down the White House gates, trying to get in to get at the individuals in the White House. So we knew yesterday that at least one person was from Southern California. Well, it turns out that two men from Riverside County have been arrested in connection with the alleged plot targeting UFC Freedom 250 fights at the White House. Brian Omar Roa is 24. He's from Cala Mesa. And Michael Allen Thomas, 32, of Pinyon Hills, were arrested on Saturday, the day before the fight, and have already made their first appearance in court. The FBI searched both of their homes and recovered multiple firearms and large quantities of ammunition. According to the complaint, law enforcement seized a handgun, a rifle, tactical vest, a two-way radio, and a laser target pointer from Roa's home. Of course, the neighbors have all spoken out. I'm just shocked beyond belief that somebody who lives so close to me to do this. But that's what they're saying, because these kids were just right in plain sight. I don't even want to say kids. One of them is 32 years old. And speaking of the 32-year-old, Michael Allen Thomas, when investigators went through his house, they found two rifles and 180 rounds of ammo and a pistol that were seized by authorities there. Court documents allege one suspect admitted to helping plan the attack and encouraging others to participate. The complaint says that Thomas, the older one, was the one planning the attack, but said he wasn't going to take part. Oh, that's nice. Very Charles Manson of you. We'll just plan it all. Get your minions to do it, buddy. The FBI said that the alleged terror plot involved at least 19 people and included plans for explosions and gunfire. According to unsealed FBI affidavits, the plan involved setting off explosions near using drones near the event and then shooting guests as they evacuated. Authorities say that five people have been arrested so far, including the two from Southern California. And according to the criminal complaint, both of them went shooting together recently as they planned the attack. They also got a hold of this Signal chat, which is this group chat with the other suspects. And Thomas is alleged to have said, quote, "We're not going to be conducting the type of missions or combat that I did back in the day. It will be guerrilla style warfare. There will be some raid attacks, which I've done before," end quote. Federal investigators say the group had been communicating for at least a month online. Among them was a 19-year-old Tyson Proper, who was living at his parents' home in Ohio, according to authorities. Authorities alleged that Proper used $3,000 of his graduation money, isn't that nice, to purchase guns, tactical vests, and thousands of rounds of ammunition for the attack. The alleged plot came to light after his mother overheard conversations on encrypted chats and phone calls and contacted police. Good for her. The FBI's court filing revealed that in those communications, the group, described as strangers, claiming to be ex-military and Christian-based, discussed grievances about government corruption, the handling of the Epstein files, and concerns about data centers consuming water in communities. Investigators say that the group hoped a coordinated attack would tear down the U.S. so that it could be built up again. Not crazy at all. Authorities say the plan included designated sniper locations, meeting points, discussion of safe houses. The Secret Service has not yet said how close this group came to executing the attack, but certainly it was broken up pre-event before they were even able to travel. That was a good piece of news. Secret Service Deputy Director

0: covered a combined 35 drones there. Officials described those incidents as involving more idiots than evildoers, referring to individuals violating restricted airspace rather than plotting attacks. But it's certainly enough to make you go, ooh, when you start to hear about a drone attack that was plotted for UFC when you see these things over World Cup matches. All right. 855-785-8255. We have heard a lot from the vice president. We've heard a lot from President Trump, who we will continue to hear from, by the way. Coming up today at about 7:30, he's going to be speaking at the G7 conference. It's all wrapping up today, so there'll be a press conference with the president. We expect that this Iran deal is going to be signed on Friday. President Trump talking about this thwarted attack. Listen in.
1: Mr. President, were you briefed on the attack plans for the UFC event at the White House? There was the FBI thwarted an attack.
2: I haven't heard about it, now, but I watched... The attack that I watched were the fighters. And he saw it too, by the way. He was sitting back home in his beautiful palace and he was watching it. And they were as good a fights as I've ever seen, right?
3: The best fight.
2: The best. They were. That last fight was brutal.
0: All right, so you see President Trump more concerned about the fights than he is necessarily about the attacks that were planned. Now, J.D. Vance said once again, and he's been saying this over and over again, that Iran cannot have a nuclear weapon. The world is waiting for this memo of understanding, which is supposed to be released on Friday. This is the vice president yesterday.
4: Look, the agreement's actually very simple. It says, one, Iran can't have a nuclear weapon. Two, the Straits of Hormuz are open. And number three, there are all of these benefits contemplated that the Iranians can get if they behave, if they stop developing terrorism, if they stop funding terrorism, if they stop supporting the rebuilding of the nuclear arms program, they actually can get some real benefits. If they don't do any of that stuff, they don't get anything. And I think that's where a lot of the misunderstandings come from, is you've got Iranian propagandists out there saying, well, we get all these things. And they leave out the fact that they only get those things if they fundamentally transform themselves as a country. So the United States wins either way. As the president said, either they get nothing, we destroy their nuclear program and the Straits of Hormuz are open, or they fundamentally transform themselves. And that's a big win, too.
0: All right. And definitely the country's been degraded. The only reason that Iran is signing this deal is because they are economically up against the wall. Senator Hagerty, who was asked about whether or not this deal is anything like Obama's JCPOA, said this.
5: This isn't at all like the JCPOA. If you think about it, President Obama actually paid for Iranians' terrorism. He funded it. You think about what President Trump has done? He's put the Iranian nuclear program at the bottom of a mountain. He's put their navy at the bottom of the sea. He's terminated their ability to maintain control of their airspace. It's a fundamentally different situation that we see ourselves in, and not a single dollar, not a single American dollar will go into this, and not even Iranian money will be unfrozen until the Iranians perform. They've got to take very specific steps. They will have to take very specific steps to release any financial aid. So when President Trump says he thinks the Iranians will move in the right direction, every incentive is in place for them to do that. And if they don't, they're going to find their economy devastated even further, and the consequences will be even greater.
0: One of the benefits of this deal for Iran, not necessarily the money that everybody wants to talk about or unfreezing sanctions, but they're actually going to be able to sell oil. That is what is driving them, because they need money. They need their economy to pick up. They are in ruins. 855-785-8255. Glenn in Phoenix. Hey, Glenn, good morning.
6: Hey, good morning. So interesting. I have a couple of things on this UFC event. So I have no reason to believe anything the FBI tells me. I remember just a few years ago, a man that I can't stand, Sebastian Gorka, who's in the Trump administration right now, told us in his word every day, because I used to listen to him. You know, I don't always agree with everything he says, but his phrase was the FBI was the right arm of the DNC. And he was telling everybody, like me, you should not try. He was even saying we should disband the FBI. Now those same people are telling us we should praise the FBI. So I have zero, absolutely no reason to believe.
0: Well, there's new leadership, to be fair. There's new leadership, and there has been a high turnover with some of the agents that were there when a lot of us were complaining about it.
6: Okay, keep that same energy when they go after Trump in a few years.
0: It's no energy. It's just facts. That's it. But okay, go ahead. Next point.
6: Well, then keep cheerleading that. Keep having faith in them. That's my point. Keep the same energy.
0: I don't have a lot of faith in anything that involves any kind of government entity. So you and I can agree on that. But go ahead.
6: Okay, well, why are only five of the 23 been arrested?
0: So that's, oh, you didn't hear the story?

0: about that, Glenn?
1: Okay, yeah, so now, you could believe what you're told. I don't believe anything I'm told.
0: No, there is a story out, and again, this is not in conservative circles. So, this is in liberal circles, that there is a huge wedge between Kash Patel and the Secret Service. So apparently, Secret Service is tweaked off because
1: that's what you're talking about.
0: Because Kash Patel announced that this thing was happening, and only five of them had been brought into custody yet, and the rest of them were still on the prowl, and that's what they were trying to crack down on, was the rest of them when this story came out. So that's one of the things that's being reported.
1: I have a different source.
0: What's
1: my
0: source
1: is saying that the reason you're not being told anything is, well, let me explain to you. I listen to conservative media and I follow conservative pundits. So somebody that's a really close eye to Donald Trump, and he always is either posting her exes, or he will quote her exes. Laura Loomer posted something yesterday that the reason why Trump did not, I mean, or not Trump, that Kash Patel did not release everything is actually the UFC event itself was our side of the aisle. The people on the left didn't want this event.
0: Right.
1: So when you're having people on the conservative perspective on the right side of the aisle believe that this event was for them, it was for America, what's such a great way of giving the impression that you saved the day by having the FBI coming in and saving you? Now, what I've been told yesterday is the reason Guy Cash is not going to divulge everything and the rest of the people they haven't arrested, there's 18 people still out there. Mm-hmm. It's because it's going to come back that it's ours. It's the woke right.
0: Well,
1: it's
0: I think you can already hear about
1: Megyn
0: that.
1: Kellys. AIPAC, the Jews, Israel.
0: Glenn,
1: where we are, ma'am.
0: Glenn, I agree with you. If you heard the description of the guy who was plotting everything, he's a conservative.
1: Amen. A Christian.
0: And he scares me. He's listening to the same podcast you're listening to, Glenn. So be careful out there. 855-785-8255. Look, I don't think you need to get excited. I mean, a terror plot is a terror plot, whether it's coming from the right or the left. I've always been one that I know I love to see when people go, oh, the left, it's all coming from. Look, violence is violence, and we need to tamp it down. And when people get too crazy on either extreme, that's when the violence starts to happen. So everybody needs to just relax. 855-785-8255. We're going to be okay. I promise you that. At some point, this will all end and we're going to be okay. Dan, is that appropriate?
2: No. We gotta do the hysteria thing.
0: Some of us will be okay.
2: I mean, I don't want to break the fourth wall, but I mean, you know the time you're living in. Like, we gotta be crazy. You know,
0: everything's right.
2: Falling apart.
0: I know. Everybody's got to be wild.
3: Calm down.
0: That's how you get attention. Anyway, all right, 855-785-8255. As we continue, we will bring you up to speed on the latest charges brought by a U.S. attorney, Dan Rosen, against some of these crazies that we're talking about. This time, Antifa lunatics. Yes, you're ready for that? It happens next as your Wednesday Morning Answer continues at 6:17.
4: Stuck in traffic? We've got the answer.
5: Good morning. We start in South LA. Accident, 2 right lanes block, 110 northbound before Vernon Avenue. Stop traffic from Manchester. A 14-minute delay in downtown LA. Disabled vehicles, center lane blocked, 10 westbound before Alameda Street. Stop and go from the 60. That's delaying you just a couple minutes. We urgently need your donations to help send care packs to our troops overseas for 4th of July through Troopathon. 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
4: The answer. Breaking news.
5: Two men from Southern California are facing charges in connection with an alleged terror plot targeting Sunday night's UFC event on the White House lawn. Daniel Martindale reports.
6: Brian Omar Roa and Michael Allen Thomas from Riverside County are facing federal conspiracy to commit murder charges. Both men made their initial court appearances on Monday in Riverside. The FBI says they are planning to use explosive-laden drones and snipers to assassinate political leaders at UFC Freedom 250. Authorities confirm a multi-agency law enforcement operation successfully neutralized the threat of a large-scale attack. A federal criminal complaint says Roa and Thomas were reported to the FBI by a 19-year-old co-conspirator from Ohio. I'm Daniel Martindale.
5: Governor Gavin Newsom is under investigation by the Department of Justice, but Republicans remain quiet.
7: Folks are not coming out right now because they just don't know the exact details of what the investigation has.
5: That's Senator Tony Strickland, who hopes the election in November brings change.
7: Everybody in California deserves to know what the investigation's about.
5: Now here's National Weather Service meteorologist Andrew Rourke with your answer weather forecast.
3: Plenty of low clouds and fog cover all the coasts and valleys this morning. Look for another day of slow burning off, and some beaches, especially the Malibu area, might not see the sun at all today. Look for mid to upper 60s at the beaches, and the valleys will mostly be in the upper 70s to the mid 80s.
5: 61 LA, 62 in Fullerton, Larry Marino in the Answer Newsroom.
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0: Hey, it's Jennifer Horn. 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

0: Stay connected with The Morning Answer all day long. 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Welcome back to The Morning Answer with Jennifer Horn.
1: Sometimes TMI too. Thanks for joining us on a Wednesday. It's June 17th, 24 minutes past the hour. And guys, Town Hall 2020 is getting bigger and better than ever. Do you have your tickets yet? We announced our headliners on Friday. 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And they are both going to be at Town Hall. 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And come and see us on September 26th. This Town Hall, guys, is going to be all different, all new, and you don't want to miss it. It's going to be a lot of fun. All right, so let's jump into some talk about charges from Dan Rosen, who is a U.S. attorney. The U.S. attorney announced charges against 15 Antifa crazies who violently obstructed ICE operations in Minneapolis. You might remember this. A lot of people are saying that all that violence in Minnesota was sparked by agitators, right? Yes, you had other people, normal people or normal-esque, normal adjacent people that came out and protest in Minnesota, but this was all prompted and gasoline was squirted on the fire by Antifa. And so Dan Rosen announcing these charges yesterday. Take a listen.
2: Today, a federal indictment was unsealed, charging 15 defendants with conspiracy to impede or injure federal officers and other charges related to efforts of two Minneapolis-based Antifa groups that violently opposed the enforcement of federal law in our state. The defendants are members and associates of Direct Action Minnesota. They are charged with conspiracy to impede or injure a federal officer, solicitation to commit a crime of violence, interstate threats, interstate stalking, assault on a federal officer, and destruction of government property.
1: A little bit more from the U.S. attorney.
2: Earlier this morning, agents of Homeland Security Investigations conducted a coordinated law enforcement operation culminating in the arrest of 12 of the 15 defendants. One defendant had already been in custody on other federal charges. Two defendants remain fugitives at large. Today's charges and arrests reflect a broad federal effort to address organized, lawless behavior which seeks to disrupt the execution of federal law, endanger law enforcement, and importantly, endanger the very communities that these defendants falsely claim to be protecting.
1: Officials say that the case involves multiple defendants accused of conspiracy to impede or injure federal officers and related crimes that violently oppose immigration law enforcement. He said the investigation leading to these charges found extensive planning, material support, and coordinated attacks against federal personnel and facilities. He also called the charges an important milestone, he said, for maintaining the rule of law and stopping violence against law enforcement. The DOJ is alleging that these 15 defendants are members and associates of a group called Direct Action Minnesota. We have these same kind of groups here in California. They face charges ranging from conspiracy to impede a federal officer to stalking, threats, solicitation to commit a violent crime, assaulting a federal officer, and destruction of government property. And when asked about the other cases against protesters that were dismissed recently, the U.S. attorney said, quote, "I don't think any cases have failed in any way. The evidence will prove it all out." Last fall, President Trump, you might remember, signed an executive order which designated Antifa as a domestic terrorist organization. Rosen said that many of the members, the defendants that were charged in Minnesota this week, all claim to be part of Antifa. So it'd be interesting. Prosecutors talking about this relationship. And then you have the story, which has still been percolating, about the Southern Poverty Law Center, right, that was accused of funding racist rallies in the country. If you believe the left, if you believe the media, you see these rallies and you think that they are organic, when really they're taking tens of thousands of dollars to plan, personnel, all to create chaos and dissent in the country, all to spark people that we saw in Minnesota come forward and get themselves killed by ICE agents because of this kind of behavior, because of this kind of so-called planning, leadership, these groups that are trying to really set fire to big cities in this country. 855-785-8255. I say good riddance. The more of this that can go away, the better everybody's going to be on both sides of the aisle. You can protest, but you don't need Antifa goons, lunatics, out there putting blocks of cement, spray paint, out there just so you can get so angry that you can start to destroy property and worse yet, start to harm other people. 855-785-8255. As we continue, President Trump is getting ready to have a wrap-up press conference at the G7. We'll tell you about it here in moments as your Wednesday Morning Answer continues at 6:30.
3: Stuck in traffic? We've got the answer.
4: Good morning. We start in downtown L.A. with a disabled vehicle. Center lane blocked 10 westbound before Alameda. South L.A. an accident. Two right lanes blocked 110 northbound at Slauson. Also an accident right shoulder 110 northbound before Adams Street. Today is our all-day drive day to help send care packs to our troops overseas through Troopathon for 4th of July. 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That's traffic on the answer.
3: The answer. Breaking news.
4: The tentative agreement to end the war in Iran and reopen the Strait of Hormuz would be good news for the global economy. But correspondent Andrew Stewart tells us,
5: oil won't simply start flowing through the Strait of Hormuz the way it did before the war. Then the strait carried a fifth of the world's crude. Now it will take time for hundreds of vessels trapped in the Persian Gulf to exit through the narrow strait. In addition, Gulf oil producers that reduced production will need time to get oil moving again.
4: California lawmakers approved a $355 million budget that avoids some health care cuts suggested by Governor Newsom. Tammy Trujillo reports.
6: Newsom expanded Medi-Cal to all immigrants, but recently suggested limiting new enrollments and raising premiums for those without legal status. Lawmakers postponed those changes until July 1st of next year. They kept funding for the in-home support services program that Newsom had suggested cutting. The budget gives $100 million to Cal Food and includes $900 million for homeless services.
4: Now here's National Weather Service meteorologist Andrew Rourke with your answer weather forecast.
7: Plenty of low clouds and fog cover all the coasts and valleys this morning. Look for another day of slow burning off, and some beaches, especially the Malibu area, might not see the sun at all today. Look for mid to upper 60s at the beaches, and the valleys will mostly be in the upper 70s to the mid 80s.
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4: And Jennifer Horn, good morning. 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
1: Good morning, Jen. This is Karen from Woodland Hills. And I just wanted to add that we can clearly see the Democrats' voting base in L.A. City, in California, is the homeless. And that really needs to be cleaned up before the general election comes around. Thank you very much.
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2: Amen to that. We finally figured out the plot. This is what happens with Republicans in California, right? We figure out the plot after we've been burned by it about 17 times. Now we figured it out. So what can we do about it? One of the things that will really help is the Supreme Court decision about whether or not Election Day is Election Day. Because what's happening right now is that Democrat operatives are looking at our voter turnout. They realize how many ballots they need to turn in on Election Day in an effort to overcome the amount of Republican votes. So they go to the homeless community to do that. That seems to be the schemey scam. If you end that, if you say on Election Day, that's it. Once the polls are closed, all ballots must be in. And you would save yourself a lot of trouble until they figure out something new to do, which could happen. And we'll talk about it all, by the way. Breakfast with Jen is coming up. You guys are invited. This is a free event. We have breakfast specials. We have all kinds of fun. If you haven't been to Breakfast with Jen, what are you waiting for? A personalized invitation? Well, here it is. I personally invite you to two Breakfast with Jen events at the end of the month. We've got the first one on Thursday, June 25th. That'll be at Plate 38 Kitchen and Bar at 2361 East Colorado Boulevard in Pasadena. That's Plate 38 at 2361 East Colorado Boulevard on Thursday, June 25th from 6 to 9 a.m. Free event. Come and hang out with us. It's a lot of fun. Then the next morning, we're headed for you, Inland Empire. We're going to be at Brandon's Diner at 24626 Sunnymead Boulevard. That's Brandon's Diner, 24626 Sunnymead Boulevard in Moreno Valley. We can't wait to see you. Live broadcast from the show, 6 to 9 a.m. Come and hang with us. It is going to be a lot of fun. They always are. So we get into a little trouble. We have breakfast. It's a nice way to start your weekend. Or really, I think in this case, we're kind of giving you a little jump on a nice summer weekend, right? It'll be the first official days of summer. And we're going to be there for you. All right. So that is going on. Now, have you heard about this Major League Baseball deal? So as they do, and I kind of laugh because the Dodgers have everything, right? We just talked to Josh Jacobs yesterday on the Inland Empire Answer. He was talking about going to Dodger Stadium as Filipino Pride Night. And you go to the Dodgers and they have, you know, what else do they have? Give me some other nights that the Dodgers have. They have teacher night. They have actor night. They have, what else do they have?
3: Star Wars Day.
2: Star Wars Day. They've got all of these things.
4: Shaq Bobblehead Day.
2: Shaq Bobblehead Day that have nothing to do with baseball, but they are marketing scams to drive you to the ballpark because you just have to have that collector bobblehead. Well, actually, the one that I really want, and by the way, if anybody has one of these, I would really like it. And I never ask for stuff like this. But have you seen the bobblehead, the Teoscar bobblehead that actually tosses sunflower seeds at you?
4: Oh, I heard about this one.
2: That's kind of the one I want.
4: Cool.
2: And I never fall for this, okay? So don't be... it's enough. Like, the Dodgers have won two back-to-back World Series. You don't need a Hello Kitty Yamamoto bobblehead. Like, you don't need that. You have two of those? Radar says I do. I need that.
3: Yeah, I collect these things, right? I got a
2: shrine.
3: Tommy Edman bobblehead. I got a Glasnow jersey. I love going to those things where they give you the prizes at the door.
2: All right, so you're the prize guy. All right, I'm just saying.
3: Yeah, I like collecting things.
2: Look, the Dodgers. We should be purists here. The Dodgers. They've won back to back World Series. They could win again, three-peat. We don't need to do all this nonsense.
4: Listen,
2: but baseball does.
4: Purist, you said. Mm-hmm. I saw the New York Yankees invite the Mandalorian and Grogu onto the field for the first pitch. We're way beyond that.
2: Okay, and so part of the reason I am on my rant today is that I guess the San Francisco Giants do need that because they've been pretty down on their luck of late. And I will tell you as a Dodger fan, and maybe some of you know this, the Dodgers had two teams that they absolutely hated. The Giants and the Houston Astros. But let's be real. Giants have gotten so stinky bad that now we don't like the Padres, and Giants are almost acceptable. Is that not true, Radar? Don't we hate the Padres now worse than the Giants?
3: Well, the Giants rivalry definitely goes way back. That's very historical. But I feel like the Padres rivalry is hotter right now, but it's more recent. It's not, you know, as deep as a rivalry.
2: I just like to wipe the smirk off of Tatis and Machado's face every time we play with them. I can't stand them.
3: Yeah.
2: I don't like them. I don't like them. But anyway.
3: But now we don't have to worry about either because we've gone way ahead of them.
2: We have. Thank goodness. But I digress because here's the story. Pride Night has become a big thing for baseball. I could hear you yelling, Radar, but I can't hear what you said because you're yelling through the wall. That's how loud it was. Pride Night, it always ends up getting somebody in trouble. You'll remember the Sisters of Perpetual Indulgence invited to Dodger Stadium was a big problem. I still get a lot of you-know-what for being a Dodger fan after all of that. But I am not going to let the decisions of some dumb marketing person prevent me from enjoying my team that I've loved since I was born, literally. Well, now the Giants have their problems. Major League Baseball has issued a warning to several San Francisco Giant players who wrote Bible verses on their Pride Night hats. Here's something, Major League Baseball. Had you not made such a story about this and you want to punish these players for writing a Bible verse on their hat that you're making them wear, if you hadn't made a big deal about it, no one would know. But Major League Baseball, now you're creating a controversy. Giants starting pitcher Landon Roop.
3: I think it's Roop.
2: Roop. It's a lot of P's in there. He's my new favorite pitcher. Along with relievers JT Brubaker and Ryan Walker, all wrote verses on their Rainbow Pride caps during the Friday game against the Chicago Cubs. Another member of the bullpen, Sam Hentges, opted out against wearing the specialized Pride hat entirely, entering the game instead in a standard Giants hat. When asked about the inscriptions after the game, Roop explained his motivation for the writing. He said, quote, "It's just about God's covenant and promise that he makes to us. That's just kind of something I believe in, and I stand firm in that, and I'm thankful we live in a country where, you know, we all have freedom to believe what we want and express what we want," end quote. What is so controversial about that? Nothing. We all have the right in this country to believe what we want and express what we want. True or false? The answer to that is true. You can express everything you want, just don't scream fire in a theater. You're going to be fine. He said, there's no hate in it at all. It's just what I stand for and what I stand in. I believe in God. That's it. So now Major League Baseball has said that the writing on the cap violates league uniform rules, and officials have warned players about potential future violations. Critics say that displaying the verses during Pride Night sent a different message to the LGBTQ fans. So apparently there's a woman named Sister Roma who helped produce the Giants Pride events. She says, I don't have anything against Bible verses. In fact, I think some of them are beautiful. The problem I have is when people weaponize their Bible verses. What? Did the Bible verses written on those Giants hats like shoot darts at somebody? No, they did not. She said, quote, we're just trying to have one night when sports fans and queer and trans people can come together and celebrate our beautiful city and our amazing San Francisco Giants. What's stopping you? Certainly not the words written on three players' hats. She said it really brought a damper on the entire event. Oh, I'm sorry. Was a Bible verse inconvenient for you, ma'am?
5: Uh-oh.
2: Look, what do you think about this? 855-785-8255. All I'm saying is that if the Giants want to change their uniform, and this is not even the Giants, if Major League Baseball wants to change the standard uniform for players, if they want to write something on their hat, if they want to write a Bible verse on their hat for every day, who cares? Paul LaDuca, and I'll tell you, I have facts here. Paul LaDuca. See, your girl knows the Dodgers. Paul LaDuca was a catcher for the Dodgers. Do you know that he would write on his... So you can actually see it. You can't see these Bible verses on their hat. Paul LaDuca would actually write in Sharpie his mother's name on his shoe because his mother died of cancer when he was just making it big in baseball. Is that a problem? Do you have a problem with the Sharpie name of someone's dead mother? Where's Major League Baseball there? I mean, let's go. Come on. I mean, if it's going to be one for all, let's just really go after them. 855-785-8255. What do you think about this? I mean, is it just ridiculous? I had no problem watching the Dodgers wear their pride hats. Whatever. I don't like when they change their uniform personally. I don't like that city uniform with the splats of paint all over it. It's just blech. But fine. You want to wear whatever you want to wear. Do your marketing stunts. Whatever. But if somebody wants to write something on the underside of their hat or on their shoe, get over it. 855-785-8255. We'll talk about it. Dan's ready to go, I can see it. Your Wednesday Morning Answer continues. It's 646.
6: Stuck in traffic? We've got the answer.
7: Good morning. We start in downtown L.A. with a disabled vehicle. Center lane block 10 westbound before Alameda Street. Stop and go from the 5. South L.A., accident cleared, 110 northbound at Slauson. Diamond Bar, accident cleared, 60 westbound at Grand Avenue. It is Troopathon, an all-day drive day, and we're waiting for the phone to ring here at the Morning Answer. Call 833, the number 2, and the word troops, or give online at am870.info. And that is traffic on The Answer.
6: 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Breaking news.
7: The San Andreas Fault and San Jacinto Fault are at their highest stress levels in 1,000 years. That according to the University of Hawaii.
8: It says the fault lines have reached unprecedented levels. The stress is usually released periodically in major earthquakes, but has continued to build in the last 160 years since the last major rupture on the faults. The study's lead author, Lillian Burkhard, says the fault system is currently in a critically loaded state. It also suggests the Cajon Pass can sometimes block large earthquakes from striking along the San Andreas Fault and San Jacinto Fault Zone at the same time. I'm Daniel Martindale.
7: After another small plane crashed at Whiteman Airport, Los Angeles County Supervisor Lindsay Horvath has called for a temporary halt in operations. Mark Mayfield has more.
9: She wants the airport shut down until a thorough investigation can be conducted. A pilot is recovering from minor injuries after a plane slammed into a fence during a landing yesterday. Officials have urged safety improvements at the Pacoima facility in recent years. I'm Mark Mayfield.
7: Now here's National Weather Service meteorologist Andrew Rourke with your Answer weather forecast.
10: Plenty of low clouds and fog cover all the coasts and valleys this morning. Look for another day of slow burning off. And some beaches, especially the Malibu area, might not see the sun at all today. Look for mid to upper 60s at the beaches, and the valleys will mostly be in the upper 70s to the mid 80s.
7: Right now, 61 LA, 62 in Santa Ana. Larry Marino in the Answer Newsroom.
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12: 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That's when she walked in.
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19: Yeah, 12 through 16. It's just about God's covenant and a promise that he makes to us, that, you know, his faithfulness and his mercy. And it's just kind of something I believe in, and I stand firm in that. And thankfully, we live in a country where, you know, we have the freedom to believe what we want, so, yeah, and express what we want.
18: It's the Morning Answer with Jennifer Horn.
2: I mean, really, guys, is this what we're going to be upset about, a Bible verse? I'm curious, because, look, I take a lot of heat for being a Dodger fan, despite all that crazy LGBTQ stuff from a while ago, and the Dodgers have learned. I know now they do the pride hat. I just want to like baseball. That's it. And if these players, by the way, who wear crosses around their neck, I'm holding up mine right now, when they're playing, what's the difference between doing that and writing something on their hat? And Major League Baseball, if you're just joining us, has now chimed in on a couple of Giants players during Friday night's Pride event. Pitchers Landon Roop, JT Brubaker, and Ryan Walker were seen writing verses from Genesis on their caps. The passage refers to the rainbow as a symbol of God's covenant with all living creatures. That's it. The decision got a lot of criticism from the LGBTQ advocates and fans who say that it undermined the purpose of Pride Night. And you had one woman, I think, and I'm using the term lightly because I don't know. Sister Roma is the name. I don't know. Okay, so don't come at me and be like, "That's a man." I don't know. I've not seen Sister Roma, but Sister Roma says that this ruined Pride Night for her.
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2: Hi, Dan.
4: Hey, Sister Roma is a drag queen, by the way.
2: Okay, so he, that I figured with a name like Sister Roma.
4: Yeah,
2: so
4: Michael Williams, according to Google.
2: Yeah, please don't call in and, you know, go, are you calling your girl?
4: Carry on.
2: Sid Ziegler. That's a great name, by the way. If you want to be famous in life, if you want to have a good, strong name, Sid Ziegler is it. He's the co-founder of LGBTQ sports site OutSports. He called the display disgraceful, arguing the player's message reframed a widely recognized symbol of LGBTQ pride. You know what? LGBTQ people can use a rainbow, and I can still like a rainbow, and I can still think it's, if I'm a Christian, think that it's a reference to God's covenant with us. Or if I'm an Irish person, I could think there's gold under that rainbow. Like, did you see what I'm saying here? Who cares? But some people do. Some people do.
20: The Morning Answer Studio Update.
4: Sister Roma, to come full circle,
2: yes,
4: is a member of the Sisters of Perpetual Indulgence.
2: Oh, of course. Then I'm very sorry.
4: Yeah, there you go.
2: That Sister Roma was offended by all of this.
4: Come fully around
2: after
4: 2 years.
2: Do you have the Sisters of Perpetual Indulgence? Remember, one of them got in trouble for doing the nasty diddling in a car.
4: What?
2: You remember that?
4: I don't remember that. This is
2: just enjoying this is a children's show.
4: Oh.
2: One of the members of the Sisters of Perpetual Indulgence after the controversy with Dodger Stadium apparently was very excited about it and had to spend some quality time in a car and got arrested for it. You remember that? Great.
4: Yeah,
2: Do you have the audio?
21: How dare you, man?
2: That's
4: the one. Yeah, yeah, yeah.
2: Is that Sister Roma or is that somebody else?
4: I don't think we confirm who this was.
21: How dare you, madam?
2: I do.
4: Good times. Do you want a quick quote from Major League Baseball on this?
2: Yeah.
4: This is just them just saying, like, we're not fans of fun. Quote, we have given the same warnings numerous times in the past to players for messages such as, Dad, Happy Mother's Day, I love you, Mom, and names of family members.
2: Okay, seriously, I can remember, and I referenced this just moments ago, Dodger catcher Paul LaDuca, well, forget the steroid stuff, but his story was as he was becoming a baseball player, his mom was dying of cancer, and he didn't know if he should be with his mom or if he should take his tryout, and his mom said, go follow your dream. I could cry. And so he wrote her name on his shoe, and he did that, I think, almost every day. I think every day of his professional career. And you know what I say? Good for him for remembering his mother. Major League Baseball can take a seat. Vincent in Los Angeles, help me out, Vincent. What's going on?
22: Hey, Jen. You know, I think we both know there's an implicit message there.
2: Vincent. Why is there a message?
22: Because the whole night is about inclusion. When you're writing...
2: So why don't we include Christians? Aren't they included?
22: They are included every
2: night.
22: Just
2: not allowed to say anything, right? So Christians can't say anything. I get it. Yeah. That's typically what happens, by the way.
22: The difference is, if he was doing that every day, there wouldn't be
2: How do you know? So, I mean, maybe they will. Maybe they should start. I'd be for it. Would you have a problem with it then?
22: No, I don't. They would be fine.
2: Good. So you and I agree. We don't have problems with people writing, but Major League Baseball does.
22: Yeah, they're not sending a message if they do it every day. That's the difference.
2: But does that impact your ability, Vincent, to live your life? Or to, but if it is inclusive, again, everybody is included. So I don't buy that. I think inclusivity only means certain people. I really do. And that's a bummer. That's, you know, we should be appreciating people from all viewpoints every night. This idea of pride and inclusivity should be every day of the dang year. I don't understand why we have to make such a big deal about it and then get upset when someone wants to write a Bible verse on their hat.
22: The message is clear. He's sending a message of exclusion.
2: How so? By saying that the rainbow is a sign of God's covenant with us? How does that exclude anybody? Who is that excluding?
22: By making it a point on Pride Night, you are sending a message. If you did it every night,
2: all you're doing is saying, hey, I stand and here's my faith and that's it. And if it's about inclusivity, then guess what? Christians included in that too. Despite what people want to do, Vincent, thank you for the show or for the call. I don't understand this. And maybe, do we have Christian Pride Night? I know they had to answer that. The Dodgers had to answer that. So I want, you know what? If it's all about inclusivity and everybody gets a month, I want Christian Pride Month. We want to make it December for Christmas, maybe Easter. Dan, can you look it up? Does Major League Baseball have Christian Pride Night?
4: There are a lot of teams do have a Faith and Family Night, which came in light of...
2: Different, but that was a response to Pride Night.
4: Well, somewhat. I think that the Dodgers version in the
2: was
4: season...
2: Was a direct response.
4: Was a direct response, but
2: Because Clayton Kershaw was taking heat, and he's a Christian, and so they had Christian Night.
4: What I will say is I do remember it happening in the past. It's something that has happened previously. I don't know if it fell off the radar or it got more attention in light of the Sisters of Perpetual Indulgence, but I do know that Faith and Family Night is something that has existed for a while.
2: And let me tell you this. If, by the way, someone wears a Pride t-shirt to Christian Faith and Family Night, great. It's not one or the other. It's absolutely everything. All right, stay there. We're going to continue this controversy here in moments. But, guys, we're going to be joined by the DA of L.A. County. DA Nathan Hochman will join us next your Wednesday Morning Answer continues at 7 o'clock. Portions of the following are pre-recorded.
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1: Hey, it's Pastor Scott. 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
1: Here's my promise. Labor Day this year, 2026, I am going to come with my family and I'm going to have a picnic in MacArthur Park, because MacArthur Park is going to be safe enough to have that picnic. Mr. Staley, I invite you and our DEA and LAPD colleagues, please join myself and my family for a picnic. I invite the mayor, I invite every city council person, every member of the Board of Supervisors to join us here for a picnic on Labor Day, because MacArthur Park will be
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2: I'm in. That is the voice of Los Angeles County DA, the 44th District Attorney of Los Angeles, Nathan Hochman. Welcome to Wednesday here on the program. It's June 17th, 4 minutes past the hour. I'm Jennifer Horn, and such a pleasure to welcome back into the program the District Attorney of Los Angeles, Nathan Hochman. You can give him a follow at Nathan Hochman, DA. District Attorney Hochman, welcome back to the Morning Answer.
3: Well, thank you very much for having me back.
2: Well, I want to say thank you, because you are doing your best to help clean up Los Angeles. And I know the U.S. Attorney, Bill Asaley, has been working alongside of you. And we saved that clip. And literally, when you made that promise, and that was just a few weeks ago, D.A. Hochman, I thought, this is, you've really focused, you and Bill Asaley, some of the others in law enforcement, really focused on cleaning up MacArthur Park. We have heard from other leaders that this was a safe place, but our eyes showed us that it was not. This is a big deal. If you're saying you're bringing your grandbaby to MacArthur Park, I want to come with you. I'll bring the picnic lunch. I'm good for something, because what you've been doing has really been making a difference. Give us the latest on your effort to clean up MacArthur Park.
3: Certainly. So we've worked, and when I say we, it has to be a joint effort. Mm-hmm. So I'm working with the federal government, state, the local law enforcement to create a situation at MacArthur Park where we've reestablished public safety. There's actually three phases that the operation has been in. The first phase was to go after one of the major gangs that has been controlling MacArthur Park for probably decades, the 18th Street Crips gang. And going after them basically was the DEA, the ATF, the LAPD, the FBI. And they arrested a number of their senior leadership and sort of mid-tier leadership. Second idea was to go after the drug dealers and the main players in MacArthur Park. That resulted in going after not just the actual low-level dealers, but the high-level dealers where they were getting the fentanyl, the heroin, the methamphetamine. And the DEA, and again, this group, all went and did a number of arrests. They actually seized over 19 kilograms of fentanyl.
2: Wow.
3: That would be enough fentanyl or enough lethal doses at 2 milligrams each in that fentanyl to kill everyone in LA County.
2: Wow, unbelievable.
3: The third aspect now is phase three, and that's to actually go into the park on a consistent basis and arrest the drug dealers, arrest the people who are engaged in illegal drug use, whether, again, it's heroin, fentanyl, methamphetamine. These are situations where, for, again, I'll say decades, people had free range to treat MacArthur Park as an open-air drug market. And MacArthur Park, I mean, I grew up in Los Angeles. Mm-hmm. I used to go to MacArthur Park in the 70s, the 80s, when you would view MacArthur Park as sort of a mini Central Park for Los Angeles, right on the, you can literally see the skyline of Los Angeles from MacArthur Park. Nowadays, if you go there in the day or the night, and by nowadays, I mean, it's reducing every day if the police are engaging these enforcement, but it still has a decent way to go to deal with, you know, people who you would not want to be picketing next to. You know, these are people in the throes of a drug addiction. These are people who are, again, think that you can exchange drugs and pay for it with the drug dealers and nothing's going to happen. We are changing that mindset in MacArthur Park. We'll then work with the Department of Sanitation, the Department of Parks and Recreation. We'll go ahead and work with the elected leaders who want to work with us. You know, if the mayor wants to help clean up the park, I'm working with the mayor. If Eunice Hernandez, the city councilwoman, who's been a bit of the problem, wants to be part of the solution, I'm agnostic mm-hmm. as far as who wants to actually partner with us to solve this problem. The only thing I'm going to make sure that happens is that we solve the problem, because I have watched MacArthur Park for decades be promised to be safe, only to maybe be safe for a couple of days and then resort back into a, you know, a what I've been calling the MacArthur morgue. There's been more people who've died in MacArthur Park from drug overdoses than there have been basically people who get to enjoy that park with their families.
2: It's just,
3: we're going to change that. And again, come Labor Day, I can't wait to see you out there with your family, a nice picnic basket. And we will fill MacArthur Park with Angelenos who basically say it's time to take back the park.
2: Yeah. And, you know, it's, and this is why I love what you've been doing. The district attorney of LA County, Nathan Hochman, is here. And a couple of things that I think just work. And safety should not be political. It should just be something we all agree with. We all want to have a

0: have actually created this three-prong, maybe four if you bring in sanitation, approach to the park. You can't just have one press conference and say, yeah, we arrested 15 people and now we're done. It has to be continuous so that people learn that they can't continue to use that park for bad behavior, for drug use, for drug selling, for gang activity. And I think constantly having these prongs rolling out is the only way. Not only are we going to make the park safe, but we can make Los Angeles safer.
1: And we're going to use, that's exactly right. We're going to use the park as a test run for what we can do in other parts of the county. You know, we have the original Skid Row. If you've ever been down to Skid Row in the last, take your pick, 10 mm-hmm. to 20 years, it's MacArthur Park times 5 or 10.
0: Yes.
1: And part of that issue, and we'll work with them as well, is people who have serious drug addictions, who have mental illness, we're going to do our best to find them services. You know, if the idea, and I've called it sort of almost the velvet glove type of approach, is that we're not going to just go ahead, round up people, throw them in a jail, and think that that's going to solve the problem too. We are going to, though, make it very clear that the park is for the public. We will do our best, if you don't have a house, to try and find you some type of place to, you know, to live in. And we're going to give you the ability to be fed, be housed, get drug or mental health treatment. But if you refuse to accept it and want to continue engaging crime, we're not going to turn around and pretend that's not happening. You know, you'll go through the criminal justice system, and then hopefully at the end of it, you'll see that we're serious and avail yourself of these services.
0: I have for a long time, and again, homelessness is one of those issues that shouldn't be political. We should not be able to accept that people are living and dying on our streets of Los Angeles. And I know a lot of people just want to say it's strictly a housing issue, but I think, D.A. Hochman, you and I probably both agree, especially because you've seen it and you see it every day. It's a lot of mental illness. It's a lot of drug addiction. If we started to enforce those no camping laws or the loitering laws that are already on the books, you wouldn't have to do anything, saying, look, we're not going to arrest you, but you can't stay here in the park. We'll try to find you treatment. Do you have the support of the rest of the city in that idea? Because I think that's the only thing that works. And truly, quite frankly, it's the only humane thing. We can't continue to let this problem fester. It's not good for them. It's not good for our communities. It's not good for anybody.
1: Do I have the support of everyone? No. Mm-hmm. There's still a lot of people who believe in housing first. And again, if housing was the solution, you know, we would have such better results for the over $350 million that the mayor has spent on an Inside Safe program. The problem is the statistics and the data are coming out is that, yes, they get into the housing for a minute and then they leave.
0: Yeah.
1: And then we end up paying for a hotel room or a motel room for the rest of the month, and nobody's there.
0: Mm-hmm.
1: And this happens over and over and over again. You know, one of the interesting places that I visited recently in Skid Row is the Union Rescue Mission.
0: They do
1: and
0: great
1: they have a
0: work.
1: Model.
0: Mm-hmm.
1: I think their model works because what they do is they have the housing as part of the building that they're in. But on the bottom floor, if you've ever been there, they have a cafeteria that is clean, that serves three great meals a day. They have dental health that shows up a couple of times a week. They have mental health. They have drug addiction. They have classes where you can work on getting better. And they have an over 70% retention rate. In other words, if you pay for a bed at the Union Rescue Mission, over 70% of the time, someone's going to use it and avail themselves of these services. Whereas the rest of the county, or certainly LA City, has a 20 to 25% retention rate.
0: Wow.
1: So again, we have models out there that treat the unhoused and the homeless compassionately to try and get them treatment. It doesn't always work. I mean, 70% is not 100%, is not 100%,
0: mm-hmm.
1: but it's certainly far better than what we've been experiencing in spending an enormous amount of money, billions of dollars, and actually seeing the homeless problem grow rather than shrink.
0: Yeah, look, 70%, I'm not a math major, but 70% is better than 25%. In our last moment, District Attorney Nathan Hochman, always love chatting with you. I know that you were in court this week talking about the sex abuse settlement that the city, or the, excuse me, the county of Los Angeles is looking to pay out $4 billion in taxpayer money. And you're saying that 81% of these claims could be fraudulent. Could you give us an update on that? That is stunning. Those

0: are stunning numbers.
1: So what happened is that this law, AB 218, got passed in 2019. They basically said for child sex abuse survivors that if you haven't filed a lawsuit against the entity that had someone, in this case it would be L.A. County, that was running probation facilities for children or group homes or foster care, and you hadn't filed a lawsuit against your pedophile, and the statute of limitations ran out, we're going to go ahead and basically resurrect that statute of limitations and decades later allow you to file a lawsuit. So what happened is you had over 10,800 lawsuits come in, and those lawsuits basically got settled for $4 billion.
0: Wow.
1: But we got notified in late 2025 that a number of those lawsuits were basically fraudulent. The people who claimed to have been a child abuse sex survivor actually weren't. So we began a very extensive criminal investigation that is ongoing, looking at not just the 10,800 lawsuits, but an additional 7,000 lawsuits came in after that original settlement. And we're looking at them all. And we're looking to determine, as a starting point, were the people actually in the facilities at the time they claim to then have been sexually abused, based on a review of numerous databases that basically the county didn't have, but the DA's office does. We've been able to determine that up to 81% are showing fraud indicators, basically that they weren't there. And we have that by proving either the negative, by showing that our records show no presence, or actually having an affirmative evidence where we can show where they actually were instead of being in a county-run facility. And as a result, I went into court. I said, stop the payments, because the initial payments of the $4 billion were all set to go out.
0: Mm-hmm.
1: And I've asked the judge to stop those payments for 6 months to allow us to complete our criminal investigation. If we clear people, we'll let the court know, and those people can be paid. And if we don't clear people and end up bringing criminal actions against them, we certainly would ask the court not to pay them until the criminal lawsuits are done.
0: I'm just glad you're keeping an eye on this, that your office is looking at this, because I think in the past, Los Angeles would have just said, take the money. And, you know, people in this city, in this county, are being taxed, and we are seeing our money go out the window, and we aren't getting those services back. We need everyone in elected office to be good stewards of the county's money. So thank you for keeping an eye on that. You are always welcome back. We love getting these updates from you. 44th District Attorney of Los Angeles County, Nathan Hochman. Follow him at Nathan Hochman DA. And thank you so much for being with us. We appreciate you. Have a great week.
1: Thank you, and you as well.
0: Thank you. All right, as we continue, we will be joined by Joel Pollack from the California Post. He's with us next as your Wednesday Morning Answer continues at 7:17.
2: Stuck in traffic? We've got the answer.
3: Good morning. We start in Van Nuys with a disabled vehicle. Right lane block 405 northbound before Sherman Way. Long Beach accident, right shoulder 91 westbound after the 170. Two vehicles involved. Slow traffic from Atlantic. Also in Diamond Bar, accident cleared 60 westbound before Grand Avenue. Hurry, it's our all-day drive day to help send care packs to our troops for 4th of July through Troopathon. Call 833, the number 2, and the word troops. That's traffic on The Answer.
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3: Statewide, the average price of a gallon of gasoline is down by 3 cents over the past day. Mark Mayfield fills us in.
4: AAA says the average price for a gallon of self-serve regular is now $5.71. Gas is going for $5.72 in Los Angeles County. It's 10 cents cheaper in Ventura County. Gas is $5.59 in Orange County, $5.58 in San Bernardino County, and $5.55 in Riverside County. I'm Mark Mayfield.
3: An investigation is continuing into what caused a B-52 to crash at Edwards Air Force Base on Monday. 8 people died when the bomber crashed shortly after takeoff. Air Force officials say it was conducting a routine test mission at the time of the accident. The people killed on the plane include military personnel, government contractors, and government civilians. Since its introduction over 70 years ago, the B-52 has been a key element of the Air Force's fleet. The long-range bomber can carry up to 70,000 pounds of weapons. Now here's National Weather Service meteorologist Andrew Rourke with your Answer weather forecast.
5: Plenty of low clouds and fog. Look for another day of slow burning off. And some beaches, especially the Malibu area, might not see the sun at all today. Look for mid to upper 60s at the beaches, lower to mid 70s across the rest of the coasts, and the valleys will mostly be in the upper 70s to the mid 80s.
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11: This is Seth Leibson for townhall.com. A new poll from NBC reveals another low percentage of Americans who feel proud of their country. One NBC reporter put it that we are seeing a, quote, steady 21st century decline, close quote. The disappointment in these and similar results is exacerbated by the timing of our birthday as a nation, when national affections should be at their height. If only more Americans would listen to our foreign visitors. Ever since the Marquis de Lafayette, many a foreigner has come here to show and remind us of our greatness. In fact, it was another Frenchman, Alexis de Tocqueville, whose two-volume book about us in the 19th century, still taught today, gave us the best explanation of our politics and culture. Now, we're seeing reminders from soccer fans coming here, with social media posts and titles like, quote, World Cup fans embrace American culture, close quote. They're reminding us, not least, of Tom Paine's words, what we obtain too cheap, we esteem too lightly. Let us hope this sinks in. Too many here still have a lot to learn.
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0: putting the sane in Los Angeles. Yeah, okay. Bit of a stretch. This is The Morning Answer with Jennifer Horn.
1: Thanks for joining us. It is a Wednesday here on The Morning Answer, June 17th, 24 minutes past the hour. Guys, if you have not already gotten your town hall tickets, I don't know what you're waiting for, because you know what? We've announced our headliners and more names are going to be coming, and this town hall is going to be different. It is going to be super fun. We're blowing it out this year because we're celebrating America 250. We're switching it up this year at the Ambassador Auditorium. So when we say the best seats are on sale right now, that's it. You want to be closest to the stage? This is theater style seating, not a hotel ballroom. So get it together, people. Let's go. We've got parking on sale, VIP experiences on sale. And you want to shake the hand of Nick Shirley or Adam Carolla? Now is your chance. AM870.info, AM590.info, already announced. Adam Carolla, Nick Shirley, and me, yours truly, plus the Morning Answer crew. Dan Dan, Radar, Boss Man Rodney, New Guy Eric, Hot Chocolate Jose, we bring him out every once in a while. Josh Jacobs, all in one place in Pasadena. September 26th, Ambassador Auditorium. Tickets available right now, am870.info. And joining us on the phone, and always here on a Wednesday, is our buddy Joel Pollack. He's the opinion editor for the California Post. And really, if it's happening in California, he's got his eyes on it. You can give him a follow, at Joel Pollack. Joel, good morning.
2: Good morning to you.
1: All right, so before we jump into some of the California stuff, and including this Gavin Newsom investigation, that I love people are trying to say that it was Trump just going, you know what, we got to take on Gavin. It was a whistleblower investigation. We'll talk about that in a second. But I am dying to know, from a foreign policy perspective, your thoughts on what is the Iran deal. Now, we don't know much about it, but this memorandum of understanding is supposed to be signed tomorrow. What do you think, Joel?
2: Well, I think it's not going to be ideal, but then we have to live in the real world, and the real world is one in which there are midterm elections in November, and the American public does not have any appetite for a prolonged war, nor does it have appetite for a ground war or military casualties, nor does it have appetite for regime change. Even though many people would like to see the Iranian regime removed and replaced, I think the lessons of the last 20 years have taught us that it's best if we don't get involved, at least directly. We can put other kinds of pressure the way we did with the Soviet Union. But that's where the American public is. So, in a sense, the Iranian regime has lived to fight another day. However, we have removed their military as a credible threat. And over the last 3 years, their ability to project threats through their terrorist proxies has been mostly eliminated. The Syrian regime they propped up has fallen. Hezbollah is a shadow of its former self. Hamas loses more territory in Gaza every day. And the Iranian military itself is in pretty bad shape. It doesn't mean they can't shoot a couple of rocket-propelled grenades at some soldiers or put a mine in the Strait of Hormuz and knock out a ship or two, but they are no longer the geopolitical threat they once were. They do have some kind of nuclear material, and it's going to be tricky to remove it, but we do have the capability, if we needed to, of going in with our military and removing it ourselves if they don't come to terms over the next 60 days. I look at this overall as an incomplete victory, but still a victory.
1: Yeah.
2: And for me, the model is, in our history, since we're talking about 250 years, go back to the beginning of our republic and the Barbary Wars. We had to fight these wars, even though we were not prepared yet militarily. We had to fight wars against the Barbary states, which were these Islamic caliphate-type states in the Mediterranean. And they were attacking our merchant shipping, kidnapping our sailors, enslaving them, and asking us to pay for ransom. And initially, we did pay the ransom. And then Thomas Jefferson said, no more. And we fought one war, and it ended with a kind of an inconclusive truce, sort of like what we're experiencing now with Iran. And then we fought another war, and that was the end of it. That was the end of the threat. So I think that this is not the end. And we may see regime change from within in Iran, or we may see more conflict, but we are definitely in a much stronger position. And I know people are saying, oh, this is just like the deal Obama had that Trump walked away from. Well, let's assume for argument's sake that's true. It's not, but let's assume it were true. What Obama couldn't do and wouldn't do was use the military in any sort of effective way. The Iranians did not believe he would ever attack them. Now they know that Trump will and that he can do it very effectively. That is a huge difference, and that changes the calculation. So we'll see where this goes. I'm cautiously optimistic. I know a lot of people on my side of the ball are unhappy, but it's no use comparing this to a better deal that we couldn't get under the circumstances. And the midterm elections are very important. You know, if Trump goes to war and brings ground troops and the gas prices remain high, then you get a Democratic Congress, which then, since they have completely gone over to the dark side, they would then try to stop the war, and we could have internal divisions, all kinds of problems.
1: Impeaching Trump along the way, for sure.
2: Right. So what would you rather have, a chance at a Republican Congress that will allow Trump to resume the war if necessary, or would you want the certainty of a Democratic Congress that will try to stop him and that is effectively an ally of Iran?
1: Yeah, Congress, I mean, you've seen that. That's what's so ridiculous, is that you've seen Democrat politicians and the news media rooting for Iran and saying that they won and that they have all the power. That is such fake news. And I'm with you. Look, I don't know about this memorandum that we're going to hear about. We haven't heard all the details yet. I don't know about signing a deal with Iran because you can't trust them. They're ideologically run. But what I can tell you is that they've been degraded militarily and economically. That's a win for the rest of the world. We are safer today for it. And President Trump had actually the backbone to take them on. And we have to congratulate him for that. We should be happy for America because we are safer today. Israel is safer today because we have taken away some of the capabilities that the Iranians had.
2: Right. And is this the end? No.
1: Right. It won't be.
2: But hopefully this puts us in a much stronger position. And look, in 1986, Reagan went to talk to Gorbachev, who was the head of the Soviet Union. And conservatives were very unhappy. They even called it a betrayal. But 3 years later, the Berlin Wall fell. And the reason was that we were stronger militarily than the Soviet Union. We were stronger economically.
1: Mm-hmm.
2: And over time, these negotiations forced the Soviet Union into a corner that it ultimately couldn't escape. And what Trump is doing is offering Iran a similar kind of deal where they get to rejoin the world economy, but they get to rejoin on our terms. And so they're going to have to play ball with him going forward if they're going to rebuild their country and if the regime has any chance of maybe, if not staying in control, at least staying out of trouble. I mean, a lot of these regimes, once they've oppressed their own people so much, they're terrified of their own people. So, you know, you've seen the Zimbabwean regime, which is one of those, start to become very friendly to President Trump because they don't want to be toppled by their own people. They fear what might happen. So we have a lot of leverage in this situation that I don't think we fully appreciate yet.
1: Well, and I think that people know President Trump is not afraid to use the military if he has to. Joel, thanks so much for being with us. Opinion editor at the California Post. You should get that paper, by the way, delivered to your doorstep, californiapost.com, and check out Joel online at Joel Pollack. Joel, thanks so much. Have a great week.
2: Thank you.
1: Thank you. All right, guys, as we continue that Trump MAGA Minute, oh, it's jam-packed. And it's next as your Wednesday Morning Answer continues at 7:32.
3: Stuck in traffic? We've got the answer.
4: Good morning. We start in downtown L.A. Stall cleared. 10 westbound before Alameda Street. Stop and go from the 60. South L.A. accident cleared. 110 northbound at Slauson. City Terrace. East L.A. accident. Right shoulder 10 westbound after Eastern Avenue. 17 days till 4th of July. Help send care packs to our troops through Troop-a-thon. It's our all-day drive. We need to hear from you now. Call 833, the number 2, and the word troops. That's traffic on the answer.
3: The answer. Breaking news.
4: The El Nino weather pattern expected to hit California this year could be one of the largest on record. Todd Hall with the National Weather Service says so far it's shaping up to be a significant event.
5: Very likely chance we're going to see at least a strong to very strong, almost guaranteed. There's only a less than 10% chance now that we're going to see anything less than a strong El Nino.
4: The National Oceanic and Atmospheric Administration's Climate Prediction Center says there's now a 63% chance of El Nino could be very strong toward the end of this year. No income tax on salaries up to $150,000. That's the new proposal from one of the candidates running for governor.
6: Your first 150 grand tax-free.
7: Republican candidate for governor of California, Steve Hilton, proposed that plan Tuesday, a change to his original proposal, which was no taxes on the first 100 grand people made in a year.
8: But there's a lot of people making over 100 grand who are really struggling because we've got the highest gas prices, the highest housing costs.
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4: Now here's National Weather Service meteorologist Andrew Rourke with your answer weather forecast.
9: Low clouds will clear slowly today. Some beaches, especially those near Malibu, probably won't see the sun at all. High temperatures today will be a little cooler than normal, mid to upper 60s across the beaches, while the rest of the coast warm up into about the mid 70s. The valley is a little warmer still, but still on the cooler side, lower to mid 80s.
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1: 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Jen Horn here with the man everybody knows, Alex Abkarian of Allegiance Gold. Alex, my friend, can you share the story you told me about a family purchasing gold for their children's college education?
14: Yes. I'll use an example, Jen. Let's say a husband and wife purchased $100,000 of gold in year 2000. By year 2025, their gold would be worth $1.5 million. That pays for their children's college education and then some.
1: Or a very nice nest egg for their retirement.
14: Or both, Jen. 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
1: Now that's what I'm talking about. 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

0: 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Welcome back to The Morning Answer with Jennifer Horn.
1: Hey, thanks for joining us. It is The Morning Answer. It is Wednesday. Guys, I just found out we have another big announcement about Town Hall coming on Friday. So make sure you're with us at 7:20 on Friday morning. In the meantime, get your tickets. Nick Shirley, Adam Carolla, AM870.info, AM590.info. And we have Breakfast with Jen coming up in Pasadena on June 25th. So many dates in my mind.
2: A little bit of a Gavin Newsom cadence there.
1: I know. I went staccato on you. I apologize. It's just there's a lot happening around here. We have so many fun things. And so June 25th is the day that we are going to be in Pasadena.
2: Let's go.
1: Breakfast with Jen. Yeah. And then on the 26th, we will be in Moreno Valley. Did you want me to do my staccato robotic voice?
2: Yeah, you can do the
1: voice?
2: Newsom. Yeah.
1: So Pasadena, June 25th, June 26th. That's right, in Moreno Valley.
2: Back-to-back breakfast
1: Brandon's Diner in Moreno Valley in Plate 38. Here's what you should do. Just look at the website, because we have lots of fun stuff coming up.
2: Which website is that?
1: AM870.info.
2: I'm going right now.
1: Sometimes I have so many dates and numbers in my head, and everything is a 26. So the reason that I'm struggling, guys, is that Town Hall is on September 26, 26. And then Breakfast with Jen is on June 25th and June 26th. You tell me how they're trying to confuse a blonde around here. You know? I might have to call, like, somebody. HR for the confusion.
2: Do you want to call them for you? I can do that.
1: That's okay. I've never called HR in my life, and I don't want to start now. That they're not lovely people, but you know what I mean.
2: Oh, they are lovely people. My dad works in HR. So
1: Boy, it's a tough job. HR is one of those jobs where you can just see the stress on people's face. It's sort of like surviving communism. If you've survived communism, there's like a heaviness in your body typically. It's the same sort of thing with HR people. I feel really bad for them. They have to deal with a lot. My aunt, who had a stroke, I think I talk about her a lot. She's been in a bad way for a little while. Pray for her. She's amazing. She used to do HR for the County of Los Angeles at USC Hospital.
2: Oh, no.
1: You don't think that must have been a rough job?
3: Uh-oh.
1: All right, enough of that. Let's jump into the Trump MAGA Minute.
4: America Grande Ultra Best.
0: This is the Trump MAGA Minute.
4: You are so damn lucky that I won that election. I'm telling you. It's actually true. I hope the press covers that. This is, you know, some of those. He got up and he ranted and raved and bragged. I don't brag. I just give you the facts. It's true.
5: Make America great again.
1: I don't brag. I just give you the facts. All right. So President Trump is expected to answer questions on the Iran deal. There is a closing press conference at the G7 that's coming up. It was actually supposed to start at 7:30, which is 10 minutes ago. It's been pushed back. So when it happens, we will bring you any news that comes from it. But the president did just speak live about 20 minutes ago, and it sounded like this.
4: It's been happening for a long time. It's been happening from my first term when a very evil man named Soleimani was killed. That's when it started. And nobody else did this but Trump. You know, you look at our president. 47 years, Iran took advantage of the world, the Middle East, but the world. Nobody did anything. The Obama deal was one of the dumbest deals I've ever seen. It was a road to a nuclear weapon. My deal is a wall to a nuclear. You're not going to have it. It's a wall to a nuclear weapon.
6: Are minesweepers? Do you want the Europeans to send minesweeper boats? Did you talk about
4: we don't need them, but if they want to send them, I think it's good.
7: Has anyone committed to
4: yes, all of them. All of them.
7: Which nations?
4: The ones that have that kind of equipment have. But every one of them have committed to being involved in some form.
7: And at this point, do you feel that Vladimir Putin is more responsible for the ongoing conflict in Ukraine?
4: Well, I don't want to comment on that because I'm trying to get it settled, and that doesn't make it easy.
8: Mr. President, you're on the cusp of making history with the possible peace in the Iran conflict.
4: I like this guy. You know who that is? Your reporters are much nicer than my. Go ahead.
8: But there is also a tragic loss of lives of Indian sailors recently, sir, in American strikes. Any words of condolences for the grieving families?
4: Yeah, I do. I heard about that. It's a rough profession. There's no question about it. And we work together on it. This has been happening throughout time. But we work together. Yeah, certainly. We love all of those people. They're great people.
3: Yeah, please. How long do you expect Bill Pulte to be acting DNI?
4: Well, as long as it takes to get everybody else approved. I mean, they were doing a rush act, and we didn't get anything for it. Look, he's a very legitimate guy. He's very smart. He's a brilliant guy. Look at the job he did at Fannie Mae, Freddie Mac. I mean, it's worth it, probably $1 trillion right now. So we put him there, but all of a sudden it was like a rush act by the Democrats. And they said they were going to approve Pfizer. And I said, but we want Pfizer approved, but we want the Save America Act approved. Voter ID, proof of citizenship, no mail-in ballots, with exceptions, like for the military, sick, you're traveling, disabled. Very, you know, open and generous. We also want no men playing in women's sports, and we want no transgender mutilization of our children. None. Those are five things that are 99% to, I mean, that's all we want. It's not a lot. The Save America Act. And that can be passed any way they want to pass it, but I'm not going to sign Pfizer. Unless it's done. And this was like a rush act.
1: Okay, so we're going to just put a pause on this. President Trump sitting alongside the Prime Minister of India. Prime Minister Modi is with him on the platform. And you could hear he liked the question from one of the reporters from India. He's a big fan. All right, let's have him wrap up the Save America Act in the Trump MAGA Minute.
4: The rush act by the Democrats. All of a sudden they want to get... And why are they afraid of this guy? I mean, they're so afraid of him. They'll do anything not to have Pulte go in there. He's a very capable guy, and they're worried about that.
7: Mr. President,
4: yes, ma'am, please.
5: You said the deal, the Iran deal, the text is still being finalized. How confident are you that this Friday signing will happen?
4: You're talking about this one on the deal? You know, deals are amazing. I've done them all my life. I've gone into deals that were 100%, and they don't happen. I've gone into deals that there was no chance of getting them done, and it happens, and they happen easily. So you never know with deals, do you? But you're going to find out pretty soon. I think it'll be done. They want to sign. They want to get back to a normal life. You know, we hit them very hard. Don't forget, you know, people talk about when this started. This didn't start 3-4 months ago. This started years ago when I took out Soleimani. That was a big event. There are those that say it was the biggest event in the Middle East in 50 years. So we took him out, and they became a much different country. And then I terminated the JCPOA. That's Barack Hussein Obama's horrible deal.
1: That is President Trump talking just moments ago with the Prime Minister of India and, of course, the media answering some casual questions about the Iranian deal, about some of the confirmations, the Save America Act. A lot of different policy questions, President Trump taking them all. But coming up in just a few moments, President Trump is going to close out the G7 with other world leaders. We're expecting to hear a lot more about the Iranian memo of understanding. So that's coming. We'll bring it to you in just moments as your Wednesday Morning Answer continues at 7:46.
9: Stuck in traffic? We've got the answer.
10: Good morning. We start in Inglewood with an accident. Right shoulder of the Manchester off-ramp. 405 northbound off-ramp to Florence. A four-minute delay. City Terrace East LA accident. Right shoulder 10 westbound after Eastern. Fullerton accident. Right shoulder 57 southbound before Ormsthorpe. It's our all-day drive day to send care packs to our troops overseas for 4th of July. We need to hear from you now. Give what you can. Call 833, the number 2, and the word troops. That's traffic on The Answer.
9: 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Breaking news.
10: The U.S. Supreme Court says a state law will stand that lets people sue gun makers and sellers if they don't keep guns away from criminals. The court rejected a challenge from gun makers after a lower court upheld a New York law that allows victims to sue. California and several other states have similar laws. The decision is rare, as the Supreme Court has struck down several gun control laws in recent years. Challenges are still underway regarding California's ban on concealed guns in certain places and on semi-automatic rifles. No income tax on salaries of up to $150,000. That's the new proposal from Republican candidate for Governor Steve Hilton. He floated the plan Tuesday, which is a change to his original proposal.
11: But there's a lot of people making over $100,000 who are really struggling because we've got the highest gas prices, the highest housing costs, electric bills have doubled. Everything's so expensive.
10: Earnings above $150,000 would be taxed at 8%. Now here's National Weather Service meteorologist Andrew Rourke with your answer weather forecast.
12: Plenty of low clouds and fog. Look for another day of slow burning off. And some beaches, especially the Malibu area, might not see the sun at all today. Look for mid to upper 60s at the beaches, lower to mid 70s across the rest of the coasts. And the valleys will mostly be in the upper 70s to the mid-80s.
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1: Good morning, Jen. So one thing we're not going to have to endure with Baccaria is one of our choices to be governor of the state of California is to listen to a plagiarized speech, how he's going to fundamentally change the state. He's going to have to cut and paste any Obama speech that he tries to pull off and say we're going to keep the state the way it is because it's what's best for the Democrat Party. I mean for the people. Anyway, have a great day.
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3: Oh, that's it. Oh, there's more. Javier Baccaria, that's it. Thank you, sir. That's a great call. Love that one. You can join him, by the way, on our morning answering machine, 877-590-5843. Guys, I want to invite you to cruise with us. Salem Media is doing the Salem Media Gulf of America Cruise with Salem hosts Mike Gallagher, Scott Jennings, Larry O'Connor, yours truly, Jennifer Horn. Kurt Schlichter will be there as well, and a whole boatload of patriots who think just like you do. We are headed to the Gulf of America to enjoy Half Moon Cay in the Bahamas. I could enjoy that today, by the way. I think I'd be pretty good at it. Ocho Rios, Jamaica, Georgetown in the Cayman Islands, Cozumel, Mexico. Go see those Mayan ruins. Those are pretty fantastic. And you're going to be on Holland America. Five-star luxury cruising. Inspiration Travel takes care of every detail. So truly, you just have to get yourself on board, unpack your stuff once, and then just have a great time, whether that means seeing live entertainment aboard the ship, going to the spa, the casino, the pool, and then, of course, those incredible ports of call. And each and every day that we are together on board the ship, well, that means that there will be a VIP event just for our Salem Media group. 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Life-changing trip. It's going to be a lot of fun. All right. With a lot of stories on the table, we have Major League Baseball getting upset with a group of players from the Giants who wrote a Bible verse on the inside of their pride cap. And now you've got Senator Josh Hawley, who is demanding answers from Major League Baseball on a pattern of discrimination, as he describes it, over their warning to Giants players. Hawley says that the Major League Baseball organization is using its power to target Christians and trample free speech under its federal antitrust exemption. We also will be hearing from President Trump here in just a few moments about the Iran deal. The details forthcoming. A lot of you wanting to speak out on all of this. 855-785-8255. Joey in Orange County. Hi, Joey.
4: Hi, Jen. I was just thinking, I've really, really enjoyed watching the World Cup playoffs. It's just exciting. And the thing that I notice is that all these countries are participating. Mm-hmm. We even played Iran. And there is no politics at all. It's just exciting sports.
3: Yeah, just sports and fun, right? And patriotism from all of these countries in the world. They're all playing for their own country's pride. And that's great. That's fun. That's okay.
4: Yeah, it's really refreshing because we don't, you know, you'd think you'd have something to say about something, but it's just all exciting football and, you know, a great escape from politics.
3: I like it. I definitely have been watching more soccer than I have ever watched in my life, Joey. Thanks so much for the phone call, 855-785-8255. Eric in Los Angeles. Hi, Eric.
5: Good morning. Joel Pollack went to great lengths to try to put lipstick on this deal of Trump's, never mentioning the fact that Israel is completely left out of it. Mm-hmm. They're not even considered. Or President Trump apparently cussed at Benjamin Netanyahu over them continuing to fight their
3: because they're striking into Lebanon and they're, yeah. they put the agreement in jeopardy. And look, I am always thinking that we need to stand with Israel. It may not include Israel directly, this agreement. We don't know because we haven't heard the memorandum of understanding yet. But one thing Israel will benefit from is that we've completely cut the military strength of the Iranians. So Israel does benefit from this.
5: Well, but the problem is, this is just life and death to Israel. They have been under attack for decades from Iran and Hezbollah and Hamas.
3: Mm-hmm.
5: It's right next door. This is the other side of the world to America.
3: Uh-huh.
5: And to apparently to President Trump, he's being really cavalier here. This is life and death for Israel, and they're not going to stop defending themselves. So and they have, you know, if it blows up this supposed deal, you know, which is really this is like the emperor's new clothes, as far as I'm concerned. You know, we should have gotten the IRGC the hell out of Iran, period.
3: I don't disagree with you on that. I think that's the only way to actually like win outright. But also, I think what Joel is saying is right, and that is Americans don't have the appetite for that right now. And sadly, you have to think about things politically with the midterms. And so what you have to look at is what can we do to make sure that Iran doesn't gain any of their power back, keeping President Trump and Republicans in control of Congress, and then knowing that after the election, you have some wiggle room. If you have to go back in for military operations, it's the only way ahead. I mean, I get that ideologically, we'd like to do exactly what you're saying, but there are also political ramifications that have to be considered.
5: But Americans don't have a stomach for serving in the U.S. military, let's face it.
3: Well, that's true, too. I think that's absolutely true.
5: So President Trump catering to that mentality.
3: I don't know that it's catering to that mentality. It's that you have to win elections in order to be able to continue your agenda. And if the Congress switches hands to Republicans, what's going to happen? Or excuse me, to Democrats, what's going to happen, Eric? There will be none of that. We'll have no opportunity to keep an eye on Iran. It'll be unchecked.
5: No, we've got an eye on Iran. We got a boot on Iran. We gotta smash them right now, because the raison d'etre of the IRGC is the annihilation of Israel.
3: Look, I don't disagree with you, Eric, in ideology, and thank you for the phone call. I don't disagree with you that probably the thing that would have been best for the world is to drive out the IRGC and to make sure that there's some new leadership that would actually give voice to the people's wishes in Iran. They want a democracy, but you also have to think about what you can do, and it's sad that this is true, but anybody who's run for office will tell you what you can do politically so that you can continue to impose your agenda. President Trump needs Congress to stay Republican. And to do that in a very tight election, you got to make sure those gas prices go down and people don't feel like we're at war. That's just a sad fact. 855-785-8255. But we'll learn more because President Trump is going to speak in just a few moments. He's going to be taking questions about the Iran deal as G7 comes to a close. But here at home, California Democrats are up to it again. These little snaky snakes under the guise of darkness, imposing more taxes on you, your business. And we're going to bring you up to speed in moments as your Wednesday Morning Answer continues. It's 801. Portions of the following are pre-recorded.
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3: Jennifer Horn here. 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
1: Right now, in the dead of night, we just voted on a bill that actually would increase taxes on any digital software services that are being used, which means if you have Adobe, QuickBooks, Slack, any type of Photoshop, any type of Canva, any type of digital software services, you are about to pay more for that because California needs to raise your taxes there.
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2: I mean, truly, they're going to start taxing the air you breathe, and it's going to be in about 4 seconds. That's how they are trying to make up their inefficiencies in the California budget. Welcome in. It is Wednesday. It's June 17th, 5 minutes past the hour. Town hall tickets on sale right now. We have just announced our headliners. Nick Shirley and Adam Carolla will be in Pasadena at the Ambassador Auditorium. We want you to be there, too. That's September 26th. 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We're also monitoring the close of the G7, where President Trump is expected to shed some light on the Iran Memorandum of Understanding. But, guys, we have hot issues here at home, including the fact that your QuickBooks and your Canva will be taxed by California Democrats. Joining us right now is our friend, Assemblyman David Tongipa. You can give him a follow at David Tongipa. And Assemblyman, thanks so much for being with us. Good morning to you.
3: Good morning, and Jen, it's always great to join you. But if we were taxing the hot air that Sacramento likes to donate to everybody, we'd make up for the deficit as soon as possible.
2: You know, you're right about that. That's why they'll never tax hot air, because Democrats, that's the global warming that all of us feel like California. I love that. All right, so you really woke me up. I'm telling you, the other morning, I'm sitting here, I turn on X, and I see your video. And you talk about how, and this happens all the time, Assemblyman, you probably, maybe you were surprised about this. It's your first term. These Democrats say, okay, we're getting to business. They start giving you bills to read at 7 o'clock. They're voting on these things at midnight, all in an effort to not own these taxes. And people in California go, well, how'd that happen? It just magically happened overnight. Give us an update.
3: Yeah, I mean, that's what we remember about the gas tax from 2018, is that that tax was actually voted on pretty close to the dead of night back in, again, 2018. And so now to see it actually happen in person as a freshman elected, I just wanted to make sure everybody knew. And it's why I think social media at times is extremely important, is because people are becoming their own independent media source. And what I'm really trying to do is, as I'm experiencing this myself, I'm trying to show everybody the exact same thing. Hey, if you have issues when it comes to midnight tax increases, so do I. Here's how it works. And here's how we get away with so much. It's just because, one, people are sleeping, and two, people are working. They have their real business. You know, the average person wants to watch Monday Night Football. They don't want to watch the news, because to be informed is to live in a state of anxiety. And I also just need people to experience that with me, because California, Sacramento, the leadership in this state is getting away with so much, and they are stealing from the people and then deflecting all the blame on the federal administration without accepting any accountability themselves. And they need to see it and vote accordingly.
2: Yeah, and truly, we would never hear about this without social media. We would not hear about it without you and your colleagues in the Assembly and in the State Senate actually blowing the whistle on this stuff. So tell us about this tax. We heard a little bit about it yesterday, where now all of your software is going to have an additional fee. What is that about, Assemblyman?
3: So basically, it opens the door for what is called pre-written software to be taxed. So if you're a business and you use a point of sales system, you will have an additional tax on that. If you do your taxes on QuickBooks for your business, you will be taxed on that as well. If you use Adobe, that subscription will also be taxed. Any business commercial subscription that you have is about to go up. So if you're paying $120 for your subscription to Canva, Adobe, any type of McAfee security system, a VPN that you use, all of that on the commercial side is about to go up because of this brand new pre-written digital software tax, because California has an insatiable appetite for other people's wealth and apps, assets, money. And apparently we have, which it was the most ironic thing, that the California budget actually opens up the very first sentence. If I read it to you verbatim, I've got it in front of me right now. The very first sentence reads like this. because of Donald Trump and congressional Republicans.
4: Oh, boy.
3: That is the very first line. And they talked about in massive cuts to health care and massive cuts here. But the state of California has a record budget, $355 billion in record revenue. So what I'm asking for is, where's the loss of revenue? Where's the loss of money for our services if there are all these massive cuts, if the state of California has never had more money available to it? Can you at least make the math mathing?
4: Yeah.
3: I'm trying to add here, and where are the cuts as well?

0: There, it's Trump, Trump, Trump, Trump, Trump. Trump has not been a factor in this state whatsoever. This is all about poor rule. And the fact that there is no transparency, as you said, the map isn't mapping. You've got to figure out where all this money is going. Is it being misspent? Is it going to fraud? Where is it going? Because it is not a revenue problem in the state of California. It's a spending problem. Yet the average taxpayer doesn't feel like we're getting any services back.
1: You're 100% right. You go back to 2016, the budget was about $170 billion. Today, the budget we voted on is $355 billion. Ugh. That is a 100% increase in over 10 years, and no one can tell me that anything has gotten 100% better. Everyone says it's gotten 100% worse. And we do know where the money's going. There was a new video that I actually put out yesterday that as they're telling people that they don't have enough money, I find in the budget that CHRLA, the Coalition for Humane Immigration, Legal, whatever, blah, blah, blah, that they want to give, is getting an additional $5 million. That means over the last 5 years, they've gotten $40 million in taxpayer funds. What have they done with that? They are running a bill. That bill is called the Stop Nick Shirley Act, and they're lobbying the government. They're also a vote center in L.A., so they collect and ballot harvest. They register and get paid to register voters. Your tax money is being used to register voters as a vote center, and it's kind of interesting with how much work they do in L.A. It almost seems like there was a statistical anomaly that happened not too long ago in an election there, so... You know, is our tax money going to special interest, nonprofit groups that are specifically working against us to get people elected to go back to Sacramento to then allocate more money to them? I don't know. Looks like a yes to me, but
0: I think we're in the wrong business is what I think. You know, I don't know if I'd feel really good about myself taking $40 million from taxpayers, but man, that's just think about that. They don't have to bring in money from anywhere but from your pocket, and they're doing it and working against you. This, we've got town hall coming up. Nick Shirley's going to be one of our headliners. They want to stop him because they're afraid that he's calling out the fraud. They want to stop him at all costs. And as you mentioned, Assemblyman, everybody's scratching their head going, what happened to Spencer Pratt? Look in the backyard of CHRLA. Look in the backyard of all of these activist groups taking money from the government to skew the outcome of elections. It's legal. Look, you can't say it's cheating. Maybe it's legal cheating, but it doesn't feel right. That's for sure.
1: It may be legal, but that doesn't mean it's not wrong.
0: Right.
1: That's the way I describe it.
0: That's exactly right. All right. So what are we doing to fight back? Because I know that we're watching. I think one of the things that will help, especially with our elections, is the Voter ID Act, which you've been working on with Carl DeMaio. What can we do? What can the average person do, aside from voting the bums out, as we like to say, to make sure that we at least show our discontent about these tax increases that they keep pushing to us, again, trying to balance their ridiculously bloated budget?
1: Well, that's the big thing that I'm trying to tell people right now, that if you have been asking, where are your elected leaders and what are they doing? We are asking for help right now. If you're a keyboard warrior, if you're angry, if you're mad that your taxes are being used against you, and you don't really trust the system, even when it comes to an election right now, I understand. I see the data. We have to make this too big to rig. And L.A. is the breeding center and the test center for what groups like CHRLA and other health centers and SEIU groups are doing. It has not spread to all of California just yet, but it will if we do not have the voter ID initiative. And that's why Carl DeMaio, myself, Tony Strickland, and many others are working on this as hard as possible because we believe that this is one of our last chances. We have seen and identified their playbook. They get money from the taxpayers allocated to them, do work when it comes to registration, and then ballot harvest those same individuals and tell them, if you want more money for SEIU, we need you to send this person to Sacramento. So we know it. We know what it looks like, and they've played the game well. Again, they have also made it legal. That doesn't mean that it's not wrong, and the only way we can change that is by having massive participation. It is our last chance right now to do so. We have voter ID on the ballot. We make sure that there is citizenship verification. So we need you to go and sign up, contact your assembly member, your senator in the area, and every single group and get active. If you are not active or you don't want to physically participate, we need you to financially participate and donate, whether it's $5, $2, $1, and just get all of your friends and family.

0: you get your ballot and demand that they vote for this. The only way we defeat this type of coalition and effort is by doing it ourselves. And the best part about it is we can use their laws against them.
1: Yeah.
0: If they want same-day registration, then let's register our friends and family and cast a provisional ballot. If they want ballot harvesting, well, you better be ready to collect 1,000 ballots with me as well. We need to fight as hard as we can if you love California as much as you say you do.
1: And we all need to be in the fight. Whether you're leaving the state, you're staying, California is the petri dish, the testing ground for all bad ideas that will eventually infect the country. So if you just kind of laugh and go, California's lost, you better hope that we can fight it off here, because this virus spreads, and it spreads eastward if it gets out of hand in California. One of the leading fighters for Republicans, just for common sense, in California, Assemblyman David Tongipa. Make sure you give him a follow, David Tongipa, and he is the representative for Assembly District Number 8. Thank you so much, Assemblyman. Always appreciate the update, and thanks so much for fighting for us up in Sacramento. I know it's not an easy job. It's not for the faint of heart, but we appreciate you.
0: Well, it's always great to join you. I look forward. Hopefully I'm going to be there with Nick when he comes out. And I'll tell you this. I'm a lifelong born Californian. I love this place. I was homeless 10 years ago, and now I get to serve this nation. My mother came here from a different country, and she said there's no greater privilege than the privilege of being in America, and you got to fight for it. And that's the reason why I work every day. And I don't really care too much about what everybody else thinks of me. I just want to do the right thing.
1: And I think that's the exact attitude. We should not take for granted the sacrifices that people around us, the people that came before us, made. We need to fight for this country. She is worth saving. That is for sure. Assemblyman, thanks so much for being with us. And yes, hopefully we will see you at Town Hall. We'll work that out this week, okay? We'll work that out. I'll be in touch. Perfect. All right. Thanks so much, Assemblyman David Tongipa. We appreciate you. All right. President Trump getting ready to speak at the G7. The details here in moments as your Wednesday Morning Answer continues. It's 8:17.
2: Stuck in traffic? We've got the answer.
3: Good morning. We start in West Covina. Disabled vehicle, left lane block 10 westbound at Vincent. Downtown L.A. accident, right shoulder, 10 eastbound before San Pedro Street. In Fullerton, accident, right shoulder, 57 southbound before Orangethorpe. It is an all-day drive day to help send care packages to our troops overseas for 4th of July. 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That's traffic on The Answer.
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3: Time is running out for wildfire survivors to access federal disaster loans. Tammy Trujillo has details.
4: The U.S. Small Business Administration is urging people who were affected by the Palisades or Eaton fires to complete the final steps on their applications before the June 30th deadline. The SBA says more than 13,000 applications, totaling more than $3.4 billion in federal disaster loans, have been approved, but that only about $1 billion of that money's actually been dispersed to borrowers because their files have yet to be completed. I'm Tammy Trujillo.
3: The Los Angeles County Board of Supervisors say they plan to streamline homeless services. They voted yesterday to create a coordinated referral system that would connect people with housing assistance before they become homeless. It's also designed to help residents who are displaced by the Eaton and Palisades fires. New survey data from the nonprofit group Department of Angels shows that about two-thirds of fire survivors still remain displaced. Now here's National Weather Service meteorologist Andrew Rourke with your Answer weather forecast.
5: Low clouds will clear slowly today. Some beaches, especially those near Malibu, probably won't see the sun at all. High temperatures today will be a little cooler than normal, mid to upper 60s across the beaches, while the rest of the coast warm up into about the mid 70s. The valley is a little warmer still, but still on the cooler side, lower to mid 80s.
3: 63 downtown LA, 64 now in Fullerton. Larry Marino on the Answer with breaking news and talk you can trust.
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1: A routine training flight. Well, maybe it was. A B-52 crashed with 8 people on board. 5 were crew members. 3 were civilians. I'd like to know who those 3 civilians are and why they were on board that airplane. I wonder if you could even find out. Inquiring minds want to know.
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2: Thanks for joining us. It is a Wednesday here on The Morning Answer. I'm Jennifer Horn. Happy to have you along with us today. And to answer the question about those individuals involved in that crash, the B-52 bomber crash at Edwards Air Force Base, they had previously reported that the civilians were actually military contractors. We know that there were a couple of the victims who were identified. Among them, Lieutenant Colonel Miles Middleton and Jeremy Smith, a civilian flight test engineer for the Department of Defense. Middleton was actually identified through a GoFundMe page that was established to support his wife and children. Smith's death also left a young family grieving. He had a young widow, Lauren Smith, said that the couple just welcomed a baby 4 months ago. Oh, just devastating. At a press conference on Monday, officials confirming 8 people died in the crash. Their names had not been immediately released. But again, our question from our caller was, who were the non-military members? And it seems that there were a lot of military contractors that were on board. All right, 855-785-8255. Guys, when I tell you, when we do these gen trips, we have a lot of fun. And you might know that I was just in Italy. And we were hanging out with a lot of listeners. Conservative Tours did a great job taking care of us. And we went from the Italian Riviera to Tuscany to the Lakes District. So when I see Bob from Tuscany on my phone line, I think I have got to talk to Bob from Tuscany because this is my friend Bob. And we met in Italy. Bob, good morning to you. I miss you and Alice very, very, very, very much.
3: Hi. How are you?
2: Hi. Good morning.
3: I was just going to tell you I'm married to Alice from Tuscany.
2: I know you are. You're a lucky man. That's one beautiful lady you've got there. First, before we get into this stuff, how are you guys? Have you made it back? Have you, gotten back into American habits?
3: Yeah.
4: Oh, yeah.
2: Maybe not as much walking. Stair climbing, we don't have as much of that. All right, good. Well, I miss you guys, and you guys were great to get to know. It was very cute because Bob and Alice actually, in 2 of our 3 hotels, we were like roommates for most of it. I mean, we were at least nearby in the same area, so that was fun.
3: In the villa.
2: That's right, the villa, and then we were next door to you in almost next door to you. We could play, we'd wave at each other on our balconies up in the Italian Riviera. That was great. We got to go back. I'm excited. All right. So tell me what's on your mind. I know you were talking about Major League Baseball, and it was Pride Night for those people that didn't hear in San Francisco. And 3 members of the Giants team had the nerve to write a Bible verse on their hat. And now Major League Baseball is warning them. So, Bob, what do you think about that?
3: Well, my point is you recall when President George H. Bush, the first one, promised, no, read my lips, no new taxes.
2: Yes.
3: And, of course, he developed a lot of political capital from that, and he thought he had a lot of political capital. And my point is, once he raised new taxes, he thought he could get away with it because of that all that political capital that he had, and he couldn't. He didn't win the election coming up in 92.
2: Mm-hmm.
3: So I think MLB is exactly the same. They think they have all this political capital because, attendance is up. Everything's great. Dodgers win every year. and you know what? It might not work for them. It didn't work for the NFL, who was absolutely on top. And the NBA is really, it's great that the Knicks won.
2: Mm-hmm.
3: And they're coming back. But, this. It evaporates. So,
2: and I think also when you start, and one of our callers earlier was talking about how this is their night and you have to be inclusive. Bob, it is just, it boggles my mind that inclusivity doesn't include Christians. Never does. And I don't want them to stop wearing their pride hats. Wear your pride hats all day long if you want to. But if these guys feel strongly about writing a Bible verse on their hats, it's not bothering anybody. Yeah. Just let it go.
3: I know. It's about baseball. It's not about all this crazy.
2: I know. I agree with you on that. It's gone really too far to try to boost attendance, and I get it. They're all trying to make money, but man, you've got a night for everything. Literally, Hello Kitty bobblehead night at Dodger Stadium. What does that even have to do with baseball? Bob, thanks so much. You give Alice a big hug from me, and I miss you guys. Thanks so much for the phone call.
3: Say hi to your mom.
2: Absolutely. Bye. Thank you, Bob. All right, 855-785-8255 as we continue. We are keeping an eye on President Trump, and we are diving into the latest with Gavin Newsom's investigation. He says he's being targeted, but is he really? As your Wednesday Morning Answer continues, it's 8:30.
4: Stuck in traffic? We've got the answer.
5: Good morning. We start in Sherman Oaks. This is an accident right shoulder, 405 southbound at the 101. Stop traffic from Roscoe Boulevard, a 21-minute delay. Culver City, good news. Stall cleared, 405 northbound before Washington Boulevard. Downtown L.A., accident right shoulder, 10 eastbound before San Pedro Street. It's our all-day drive day to help send care packs to our troops overseas through Troopathon. Call 833, the number 2 in the word troops. That's traffic on The Answer.
4: 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Breaking news.
5: Travel for the upcoming Independence Day holiday will be up this year, but only by a little. Rory O'Neill explains.
6: 72.2 million people will travel to mark America's 250th birthday. AAA says that will beat last year's number, but the increase is smaller than recent year-over-year gains. The number of people flying or driving over the 10-day period from June 27th to July 5th will be flat, but there will be an increase in cruising. Seattle, Orlando, and Anchorage are top domestic destinations, with Vancouver, Rome, and Dublin topping the international hotspots. I'm Rory O'Neill.
5: After another small plane crashed at Whiteman Airport, L.A. County Supervisor Lindsay Horvath is calling for a temporary halt in operations. She wants the airport shut down until a thorough investigation can be conducted. Meanwhile, an investigation continuing into what caused a B-52 to crash at Edwards Air Force Base on Monday. 8 people died when the bomber crashed shortly after takeoff. Now here's National Weather Service meteorologist Andrew Rourke with your Answer weather forecast.
7: Plenty of low clouds and fog. Look for another day of slow burning off. And some beaches, especially the Malibu area, might not see the sun at all today. Look for mid to upper 60s at the beaches, lower to mid 70s across the rest of the coasts. And the valleys will mostly be in the upper 70s to the mid-80s.
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2: 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Jennifer Horn here. 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
5: That's right. 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I need to hear from maybe someone who has a $500 donation this morning to really push us forward, or even a $1,000 donation. And don't forget the Jennifer Horn Pack. This is so special. It's a once-in-a-lifetime opportunity where you get to sit in studio, hear an hour of the Morning Answer in person, and then have breakfast with the Morning Answer team. Jennifer Horn, the production staff, it's so much fun. I've been to those. 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You got to get to see behind the scenes how the show is put together. The Larry Elder Pack, $10,000. 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
2: Speaking of unscrupulous brokers, well, that would be Gavin Newsom and his wife, allegedly, Jennifer Siebel Newsom. Welcome to Wednesday. It is 35 minutes past the hour. I'm Jennifer Horn, and wow, it is definitely heating up for the Newsom family. And obviously, they're trying to get out in front of an investigation that they're worried about, because yesterday, Gavin Newsom made a statement on a DOJ investigation trying to say that this was Trump targeting him.
3: In recent days, federal agents have knocked on the doors of family, friends, and former employees. Not because they found a crime, because they're simply trying to find one. They're demanding records. They're abusing the grand jury process, digging through years and years of random documents. Donald Trump isn't just coming after me because of my mean tweets. He's coming after me because I'm considering running for president. Because he hates that I've consistently called him out over and over again for his lies and deceit. Donald Trump is simply the most corrupt president in American history.
2: Okay, well, here's the problem for Gavin Newsom. He can say all that. And by the way, the mainstream news media can report all that. But the truth is that these allegations, this investigation started with not Donald Trump. Oh, no, not Donald Trump at all.
4: I'm angry.
2: It started with a whistleblower.
5: Blow the whistle. Blow the whistle. Blow the whistle. Blow the whistle.
2: And that whistleblower has blown the whistle straight to the U.S. Attorney's Office. And that is not President Trump. The investigation was actually initiated in Sacramento, went on to San Francisco. And you know that this is true because the former chief of staff, Dana Williamson, for Gavin Newsom, had pled guilty to a couple, I think, three felonies. Is there something there that was picked up? But Gavin Newsom has come out and said that Trump is targeting him. Number one, it does a couple of things. He looks like a political victim. He will be happy if somehow he is indicted, because then he can say that he's a political victim, as Trump was able to do during his election. Except for Trump, he was right. The DOJ was being weaponized against him, his whole family, his associates, perp walking people. So Newsom's going to try to do that. He's desperate for it. And he's also using this to fundraise. He's also going, oh, I'm a victim of Donald Trump. This whole speech yesterday was all about getting money into his campaign for president.
3: One by one, anyone who has challenged Donald Trump has ended up on his hit list. And today, I proudly joined that list. After calling for my arrest last year, Donald Trump directed his Department of Justice to investigate me. And just in the last week, I've learned that his campaign has reached my own home. To get me, he's coming after my wife, yeah. Jen,
2: if
3: a public servant, a woman who's dedicated her life to supporting women and girls.
2: And being annoying.
3: Someone who has done nothing wrong other than having the temerity to advocate for what she believes in. If they can't intimidate me, they'll go after the mother of our children.
2: I'm pretty sure you're more apt to be intimidated than the battle axe. Is that rude? I don't know if we use that term anymore. I know my grandparents like to describe some various individuals, like people named Helga, as battle axes. Anybody remember that? 855-785-8255. I would say the old battle axe, I mean Jennifer Newsom, deserved that title. And by the way, is not going to be intimidated by Trump. Remember this one.
6: Now, we just find it incredulous that we have Planned Parenthood here.
2: Right.
6: And women are 51% of the population. And the majority of the questions, all of these questions, have really been about other issues.
2: Yeah.
6: So it's just fascinating. You have this incredible women's caucus and all these allies, and you're not asking about it. And this happens over and over and over and over again. You wonder why we have such a horrific war on women in this country.
2: Yes.
6: And that these guys are getting away with it. Mm-hmm. Because you don't seem to care. So I just offer that with love. Women in this room, and you have these allies. Ask about what we're here for today, don't you think?
2: Don't you think?
6: Ask about what we're here for today.
2: I'm just not into this kind of person. I don't know. I don't want to cast. Well, I mean, I guess we get. This is what we do here. Is we cast judgment for 3 hours a day. But the point is, it's amazing to me when just listening to someone speak. This is someone I don't know. And so I could be all wrong about this. But you know how you get kind of a gut instinct about people that you'd be friends with and people that you wouldn't be friends with? Pretty sure that this is one of those that we wouldn't be friends.
6: Don't you think?
2: Mostly we wouldn't be friends because she'd be talking to me and I'd be going.
6: So I just offer that with love.
2: I just want to tell you that you're a horrible people, but that I love you enough to try to hope to make you better. Okay?
6: Don't you think?
2: I think. 855-785-8255. Now, we're hearing that Jennifer Newsom is under investigation because of some kind of shady behavior between her nonprofit and her for-profit. Apparently, her nonprofit was funding her for-profit. And what's really odd about these Newsoms is that whether it's their own personal income or their business, as we look at Jennifer Newsom's, there's some money that's not accounted for. Like, people want to know how the Newsoms got so rich given their economic situation that we know they have. 855-785-8255. Jen Van Laar's been looking at this for a long time. She's going to join me when I fill in for Scott Jennings today. We'll have her on the program maybe tomorrow as well to kind of go through all this. So let's say hello to Brent in Los Angeles. Hello, Brent. Good morning.
4: Demonic, democratic, predator, pedophile, Pride Month, Jen.
2: Ooh, thank you, Brent, I think.
4: Well, David Tongapaw is wrong. Illegal election laws are illegal. They're not just wrong. Leftist legislators cannot pass fraudulent election legislation and call it legal any more than they can pass progressive predator pedophile laws in Gavin Newsom's Democratic schools. If David can't get this right, we have to get rid of him and get somebody in his office who has a passion for the Constitution and the Bible and basic morality. It's about time we recognize we are not dealing with legislation and law. We are dealing with predators and perverts and degenerates and fascists, and we have to bring it to an end. This is now a civil war.
2: I think that you are right. It is a civil war, but I also think that David's a very good fighter for us. And so I would say, Brent, we're lucky to have him on the front lines for sure. 855-785-8255. Ted in Los Angeles. Hey, Ted.
7: Good morning, love. This is Ted, City of Angels. And I just wanted to weigh in. There's so many topics. But as far as first I'll start with the baseball thing with the Giants. The only reason why they're offended and it ruined their Pride Month is because that proves that they're evil, that only the devil would react like that. He flees when you talk about Jesus, and it ruined their night. And, that, of course, biblically it says that. And also, we resist the proud, biblically speaking. Like, you're never going to hear me say, I'm proud to be an American. I'm blessed to be an American, and I'm proud of this country and people that are doing well. But I'm never going to say that because, biblically speaking, it's not correct. So, of course, that's like pouring acid on their whole game. It just shows who they really are. And, it makes me just laugh because Bible continues to tell the truth. It's just like, wow, this is really what's happening. It's exactly what it says, and that's exactly how they react. So, you know, that's the whole thing about it. And, you know, as far as, the governor, I mean, look, the proof is in the pudding. Look at how they're reacting when they were actually going after our children. Like I said on Pastor Scott's show, they're going after our children, and then he's complaining about his wife and his family. And it's like, well, yeah, that's what we were complaining about. I guess the shoe's on the other foot. That's how it feels. And we don't want it to your children nor anybody's children. We just want safety. And any sporting event, it should never be political. It should be about our children and teaching them fair play and honesty and not some freak show.
2: Mm-hmm.
7: You know, it's just a freak show. And, God bless President Trump. I mean, he's playing these people like a cheap heart. And because that's what they are, players. Well, players need to be played with honesty. So I'm just so delighted about how everything, and we're moving forward. And I have no remorse on what he has done. It had to be done. I guess, you know, how does it feel to get your country blown up after you bombed the World Trade Center? Let me shed a tear. I apologize, but I'm more for the Persian people, not some, you know, terrorists running the show that are butt ugly. Actually, they're not butt ugly. They're Fred Sanford double ugly. Fred Sanford double ugly. When it used to be comedy and they can't handle a joke, well, it's the truth. So, I love you. God
2: all right,
7: you.
2: Ted is all tuned up today. Thank you, Ted, in Los Angeles. I don't know what was going on there, but that was good. He was had his Wheaties this morning. 855-785-8255. Guys, I want to tell you about Dr. Shulian. I have learned more about neuropathy from Dr. Shulian than anybody else. He is the nerve MD. Like neuropathy, in general, it tends to start in the toes and build up. 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As we continue the latest, the details on President Trump's memo of understanding with Iran, we're going to jump into it. As your Wednesday morning answer continues, it's 8:46.
8: Stuck in traffic? We've got the answer.
9: Good morning. We start in Gardena with a vehicle fire. Right shoulder, 110 northbound after the 91. Slow traffic from 190th Street. San Dimas got an accident right shoulder, 57 southbound before Arrow Highway. Foliage installed vehicle on-ramp blocked partially, 57 northbound on-ramp from Orangethorpe. It's our all-day drive day to help send care packs through Troopathon to our troops overseas for 4th of July. Call 833-2 and the word troops. That's traffic on The Answer.
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9: Governor Newsom has been fined just over $31,000 for not reporting millions of dollars in charitable donations made on his behalf. Tammy Trujillo explains.
10: He was fined by the Fair Political Practices Commission a week before he announced a federal investigation into him and his wife. The $5.6 million in donations, known as behested payments, came from 35 donors, including large companies like BlackRock, Lockheed Martin, and Apple. Most of the money went to the California Fire Foundation during the 2025 Los Angeles wildfires. Newsom agreed to pay the fine, which still needs final approval. The late donations are part of nearly $18 million in behested payments Newsom reported in 2025. I'm Tammy Trujillo.
9: Proposition 36 was passed with an overwhelming support, but it isn't getting the enthusiasm when it comes to funding the bill.
11: State Senator Tony Strickland from Huntington Beach says the legislature only funded the bill with $50 million, and that's Governor Gavin Newsom's fault.
12: Clearly, he wants this initiative to fail.
9: Jason Campidonia reporting. Now here's National Weather Service meteorologist Andrew Rourke with your answer weather forecast.
13: Plenty of low clouds and fog. Look for another day of slow burning off. And some beaches, especially the Malibu area, might not see the sun at all today. Look for mid to upper 60s at the beaches, lower to mid 70s across the rest of the coasts, and the valleys will mostly be in the upper 70s to the mid 80s.
9: 63 LA, 64 Anaheim, Larry Marino on the answer with breaking news and talk you can trust.
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2: Here we are. Thanks for joining us. It is Wednesday, June 17th, 53 minutes past the hour. I'm Jennifer Horn. Happy to have you along today. We are waiting to hear from President Trump. He's going to hold a news conference at the close of the G7. We do know that the deal has been released by Bloomberg. This is a 14-point draft, a memorandum between the U.S. and Iran. One of the big reasons Iran wants to do this is because this deal would allow Tehran to immediately start selling oil. And they are in economic, you know, uh-ohs. They're in trouble is where they are. So this is part of the deal. We're also hearing about some of the other issues with the deal. And let's go through them. Some of the objections from President Trump's allies, especially pro-Israel allies, are coming in from three places: money, leverage, trust. And all appropriate, by the way, especially trust. That should be number one on the list for me. But from a money perspective, this MOU would allow Iran to immediately begin selling oil, opening the door to sanctions relief, frozen funds, and $300 billion in a reconstruction fund. But that wouldn't be until the next phase of nuclear talks. That would mean there'd have to be something solid in mind. U.S. officials stress that financial relief would be tied to compliance, but hawks of this are not happy, to say the least, about the prospect of money flowing to Iran. Leverage, that's what it also comes down to. Months of overwhelming military force crippled Iran's nuclear infrastructure and conventional military defenses. By entering into this negotiation window and lifting the naval blockade, the hawks on this deal are saying that Trump is trading away unprecedented leverage because they are basically under the thumb of the United States. Some even say that the regime was on the brink of collapse, but we don't know that there's any evidence or truth to that. They're not going to give up without a fight. You have to kill them. I don't think that collapse really matters unless the people are ready to take over. And trust. Critics reject the premise that Iran can be coaxed into moderation. That's just true. CIA Director John Ratcliffe warned Trump that U.S. intelligence had serious doubts about their willingness, Iran's willingness, to make the nuclear concessions required for a final deal. So there you have it. Those are some of the points that President Trump will surely be addressing here in just a few moments. In the meantime, Steve in San Bernardino. Hi, Steve.
3: How you doing, Jen? Listen all the time.
2: Thank you, Steve. Hi.
3: I make dream catchers, and I'm going to try to send one in the red, white, and blue context to Donald Trump for our 250th.
2: I love it.
3: So I wrote a poem, goes as, Democrats still fight the Civil War, enslaving uninformed with lies, changing history and so much more, they laugh as America cries. The lawless are their brethren pushing freedom to fall. Donald Trump works to govern by restoring justice for all. The early days were simple facts with In God We Trust prevailing. Now Satan guides leftist acts as our true history is failing. Our future seems much better now when the young know the past. So pray hard for our country that 250 won't be our last.
2: Wow, that's really incredible, Steve. Thank you so much for that. And I think it's a great thing to send to the president for America's 250th birthday. Thank you. Antoinette in Sunset Beach. Hi, Antoinette.
4: Hey, good morning, girlfriend. Not only are you doing a bang-up great job, but if the president comes on, of course, cut me off. But just what Steve said, you know, God's in control. And I think he's going to, unfortunately, teach us a lesson or two if we don't straighten up. And California is worse of all the states in the United States. And what happened to Babylon? You know, God kind of, I think he had it to teach those crazies. And the debauchery that's going on in our state, not allowing those baseball players to write a few scriptures on their hat. Take a look at all the craziness of the legislature for our state, the pedophilia. I'm sorry, Scott Wiener, the crap that they come up with, these laws. And just what that congressman said earlier, that they do this in the middle of the night, there's a lot of Texas they're trying to hook onto us.
2: Yeah.
4: And we've got the pressure of this earthquake. And it's right. We haven't had one, a really big one, in ages. And God could stop it. So you guys out there that love this state, that love our country, pray to God to protect us, because the Democrats are like the Confederacy. They hate our country. They're the ones that started the KKK. They're the ones that have started all these evil, what's that organization that has gotten the millions of dollars here in L.A.?
2: Sherla.
4: I forget the name. Sherla. I mean, crap like that. That exists in our state. Come on, Republicans, get off your damn butts. And the rest of you Christians and Jewish people and the good Muslims that don't want us dead, you better get off your butts and vote. And vote for the Republicans, because divine intervention is going to happen. And, you know, God has that strength to stop this earthquake, because we are just about there, guys. So thank you.
2: Thank you, Antoinette. Appreciate you. Absolutely. 85. Oh, no, we're done. Thank you. Scott Jennings Show is coming up at 10 o'clock. I'll be there if you want to tune in. And Larry Marino will be in our newsroom throughout the day talking about President Trump and his press conference. He's getting ready to speak in Iran, on the Iran deal in Geneva. So that will be coming up, and Larry Marino will have all of it for you. Thanks so much for joining us. Make it a great Wednesday. The Alex Marlowe Show is next. It's 9 o'clock.
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0: KRLA Glendale, AM 870, The Answer, is the talk of Southern California, with voices you can trust. 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
8: With Sarah News, I'm Bob Agnew in Washington. President Trump says the deal he struck with Iran is far better than the one achieved by former President Obama.
9: The Obama deal was one of the dumbest deals I've ever seen. It was a road to a nuclear weapon. My deal is a wall to a nuclear. You're not going to have it. It's a wall to a nuclear weapon.
8: The president told reporters the agreement is, quote, a memorandum of understanding, and if I don't like it, we'll go back to shooting at them, dropping bombs on their heads. Meanwhile, the president's weighing in on his victory so far, looking toward the midterm elections.
10: President Trump taking to his Truth Social page to weigh in on candidates that he personally endorsed in the primaries and runoff races in Alabama, Oklahoma, and Georgia. Trump congratulating Rick Jackson, who he says very successfully campaigned on being Trump and won. Trump writing, he will be your next governor of Georgia. Can't wait.
8: That's correspondent Laura Winters, and this is SRN News.
11: 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Dennis Prager is a legend and one of the most influential speakers and respected thinkers of our time, with a contagious passion for preserving our American heritage and Judeo-Christian values. And now you can hear his new show, Timeless Wisdom with Dennis Prager, with all the laughter, amazing intellect, and witty discussions you know and love.
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12: Is it better for husbands and wives to spend a lot of time together, in fact, nearly all time together, or is it better to have a distance, hours apart each day, or even sometimes days apart, because absence makes the heart grow fonder. You appreciate the person more. Obviously, there are periods where an individual may need hours to him or herself. Anything could happen in life. I fully understand that. But as a general rule, here is my general rule. The more time you spend together, the better it is. Do you agree is the question. The couples that I have known, for example, that work together, that are in business together, they seem to have better marriages. Well, there are people who have bi-coastal marriages. They see each other weekends, and they say it works out great. It raises another interesting question, which is, the guy comes home, it's usually the guy who's out of the house to work, and he wants his time alone. That's an interesting thing. Isn't what the man saying then that my mode of greatest relaxation is to be alone, is not to be with my partner? My belief has always been that the more time a couple spent together, the better it is. 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
11: All right, a lot of stuff going on the Marlowe Show today. We got our first Fed meeting with the new Fed chairman. We've got some more from the MLBIAQ plus pregnant man emoji. We'll talk all about that later on in the show. But we'll start with the Iran update that we got. Now, this is a tricky one, and I'm going to warn all of you panickins who are out there. A lot of panicking going on. So there were reported from multiple sources details of the memorandum of understanding between the United States and Iran. And I will tell you this at the outset. The White House says this is not the deal. The deal that has been out there, you may have seen it on Bloomberg, I think CNN. These are all drafts. And I'm going to cut to the chase here and say something that I think is actually probably going to surprise you. I think whatever the White House has done to leak some of this stuff to people is actually fantastic strategy and something they should do all the time. Because there are a couple things that are happening is by leaking drafts of a deal, what they're doing is they're, first of all, allowing all the panickins to announce themselves, all the people who are operating off of partial information, who are operating often ideologically and offering pandering to an existing audience to make all their criticism and get them all out in the open. and to announce themselves as people who are doubtful of the president or skeptical of the process and think that he doesn't have things under control, which maybe he doesn't, but at least allow those people to announce themselves. And if they do surface any valid critiques, anything to keep an eye on, it is relevant because, first of all this stuff is essentially non-binding anyway. We're doing a DocuSign with the Iranian theocracy. Then this is the sort of thing where if we don't like it, we can start bombing them, and you can bet whatever was signed gives the United States the ability to keep doing that. So here's what we know about the memorandum of understanding that has been reported to the press, which the White House says is flat out fake. But I do want to take on some of the concepts that are in it, see what I like, tell you what I'm a little bit curious about, where this goes from there, and then give you some of the critique to the likely fake memorandum of understanding, respond to some of those. So first of all, it starts off with an immediate permanent ceasefire, which means the war is over. Sovereignty and non-interference. So there's going to be territorial integrity. So there's no meddling by either country to try to disrupt borders, things like that. So there's a 60-day negotiation timeline, which is the first super crucial provision, which I assume is in the real deal, basically saying the United States, we're leasing to buy, leasing with the intent to buy for 60 days. And I think that's just fantastic, having that in there. Basically, if Iran does not comply in 60 days, we're going to renege on the whole thing. It's in there. Even if this document is not fake, even if it's real, and the White House says it's fake, even if it's real, that's a great thing to have. So U.S. lifting the naval blockade, which is probably inevitable. That was the thing Iran would have wanted the most. And U.S. has to withdraw its forces within 30 days. So this is one where you're going to see a lot of critique from people in what we refer to as the neoconservative crowd, the people who really did want to see boots on the ground in Iran. This is a step away from that. So those people are not going to be happy today. So anyone who's announcing that they are opposed to that provision is just someone who probably just wanted boots on the ground war in Iran, which is, you got the wrong president for that. If you wanted Trump to do that, then he's going back on the last 10 years of everything he said. He's never suggested he wanted a boots on the ground war in Iran. And remember, Trump's foreign policy is always remarkably consistent. You can generally trace back his ideas where he's coming from, years, even decades. He was very clear with those three red lines that he pointed out, that Iran needs to stop enriching to nuclear grade, needs to stop developing international continental ballistic missiles, stop funding terror proxies in the region. But he never said, or America puts boots in the ground. Never said that one time, and so that's what's going on. I know he's never taken it off the table. He would never say that. But if you wanted him to get boots on the ground, you had the wrong...

0: Do you owe back taxes or have unfiled tax returns? The IRS won't quit until they get your money. Here's great news, fresh from those in the know. Major changes have happened at the IRS. 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Haven't filed a return for a while? 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
16: You know whose opinion I really want about the Iran nuclear deal, who has not totally weighed in? It's the LGBTQI pluses. They're on the side of the mullahs now. And we know that. We know because if Trump is so bad, that the trans movement is definitely going to be on the side of Iran. That's where we're at right now, guys. I was pointing this out. I played this on the show yesterday. I was saying this to Sean before, that those Democrat congresswomen or candidates or state assemblymen, whatever, openly rooting for not America at the World Cup, that would have been a pretty big scandal even like 10 years ago. The people are genuinely and openly rooting against this country because they want to see Trump fail so bad. So just remember that as we move forward. We're a very divided country. But yes, that is true. I think the gay movement, not only gays in general, but I think gays in general probably are smart enough to understand what's going on. But the gay movement, definitely pro mullahs, which is amazing because they're not pro gay. Just as a spoiler for you guys who are unawares of that information. So then the question remains, who is really the boss right now? Who is the boss of the world? Well, I know Donald Trump's opinion. Can we play cut six, guys?
17: Well, hello. I'm the boss. How are you?
18: Good, thank you.
16: How are you? Oh my God, that's as good as it gets. That's Trump showing up at the G7, surrounded by all these G7 countries and the leaders of their country, and he just rolls up and he just turns to them, squares up right at the table and says, "I am the boss," and then sits down. And it's true, he is the boss. And this is why I feel like he is the generational talent that we've got. And we have so many brilliant people who are weighing in the deal one way or the other. But a lot of them I've really seen largely consistent. People who are generally anti-war are happy the war's ending, and people who are generally pro-war wish the war would go on. I made a point to listen to 4 minutes of John Podhoretz, who is from commentary and is son of famed neocon Norman Podhoretz. And he went on a 4-minute emotional tear about why the deal's terrible, but he didn't really have any specifics about why it was terrible. And I was kind of genuinely waiting for the point, like, where is the deal so bad? First of all, we don't know if the deal what is actually in it yet. My good friend Mark Levin, who's been a great mentor to me and someone I respect, admire unendingly, he put out a super long post on the Everything app saying his criticisms of the deal. And let me go through some of those because I think that, again, he's the conscience of, I think, a lot of people who really, really hate Iran and want to see it completely destroyed. Here are his main critiques, and I'm summarizing for the sake of time. But the first one is it lacks strong nuclear curbs. This is one where I do feel like if Trump does fail on this front, it will be seen as a huge failing. But I just don't buy it. I don't buy that Trump is going to go to all this effort. He said flat out, I played the clip on yesterday's show, 99% of what he cares about is nuclear curbs. I just refuse to believe Trump is going to walk away from this thing without at least strong nuclear curbs. So that's why I don't necessarily believe any sort of draft memo that doesn't have strong language on that front. Next thing, front-loading sanctions relief as a problem for people. I don't buy that as well. As I flagged, I think a lot of that is a false flag. A lot of that suggesting we're just going to hand over cash to Iran is just not going to happen. So then criticism of the rollout. Was the rollout of this MOU, was it bad? The fact that it was held back for a few days, allowing people to freak out online, and then it gets leaked to the press, but obviously these drafts that got leaked to the press is not the real thing. Was that handled badly? I don't know if it was handled badly, because again, I think it does trap certain people to commit to certain viewpoints. I've got a clip, I'm trying to decide if I'm going to play it on the other side of the break, but you know, Mike Pence running to CNN and freaking out about it. Is there a reason why Mike Pence is not the vice president right now? It's because of stuff like this, because he's got such bad political instincts that he would think, I'm going to go and trash a deal I wasn't a part of and haven't seen that undermines our country to CNN, a outlet that's openly hostile to the president. Those people announcing themselves allow you to know who to dismiss. Next thing, the Levin says that we lack an understanding of the Iranian regime. I think we understand the Iranian regime. I think what we're not considering here is that did anything emerge during this time that's a realistic alternative? Is there a scenario where the Iranian people rise up and install a new democratic governance? I'm not seeing even the slightest hint that that's anything that's a reasonable thing. And noting that Trump is, generally speaking, non-interventionist, generally speaking, does not want boots on the ground and has an aversion to regime change war. He would love to see regime change, no doubt. I have no doubt Trump would love to see regime change in Iran. But do you think that he is going to spend American blood and treasure at this moment, in particular, a few months heading into an election where if he loses, it's going to be impeachment investigation nonstop? Do you think he's going to do that right now? There's nothing in Trump's past that suggests that was ever on the table unless some sort of huge outlier scenario came place, which it didn't. So this is why I'm saying there is more to come. I'm rolling through this thing. We've got a little float. We've got a little time. The shipping is going to oil, the shipping and oil that's going to be opening up is going to allow for a lot of progress economically, get Iran hooked into the system of sane countries that just want to do commerce and business with each other. I've got some optimism here, but we'll see how it plays out. We'll be right back.
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22: The answer. Breaking news.
23: Two men from Southern California are facing charges in connection with an alleged terror plot targeting Sunday night's UFC event on the White House lawn. Daniel Martindale reports.
24: Brian Omar Roa and Michael Allen Thomas from Riverside County are facing federal conspiracy to commit murder charges. Both men made their initial court appearances on Monday in Riverside. The FBI says they are planning to use explosive-laden drones and snipers to assassinate political leaders at UFC Freedom 250. Authorities confirm a multi-agency law enforcement operation successfully neutralized the threat of a large-scale attack. A federal criminal complaint says Roa and Thomas were reported to the FBI by a 19-year-old co-conspirator from Ohio. I'm Daniel Martindale.
23: Governor Gavin Newsom is under investigation by the Department of Justice, but Republicans remain quiet.
25: Governor has been on the wrong track.
26: State Senator Tony Strickland from Huntington Beach says Republicans are waiting until details of the investigation into Newsom come out.
25: A lot of folks are not coming out right now because they just don't know the exact details of what the investigation has.
26: He says he hopes the election in November brings change.
25: Everybody in California deserves to know what the investigation's about and what those charges are, if there are any charges.
26: Strickland says the most important thing for politicians to practice is transparency. I'm Jason Campidonia.
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27: Low clouds will clear slowly today. Some beaches, especially those near Malibu, probably won't see the sun at all. High temperatures today will be a little cooler than normal, mid to upper 60s across the beaches, while the rest of the coast warm up into about the mid 70s. The valley is a little warmer still, but still on the cooler side, mostly in the lower to mid 80s.
23: 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Larry Marino in the Answer Newsroom.
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0: Hi, this is Larry Marino. We know our troops are tired, lonely, and weary. 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
16: So the main spokesperson for the Iran deal has been J.D. Vance, vice president, which is really interesting for him because if the deal goes well, it's definitely going to lock him in to that pole position for the GOP nomination for 2028. And I think that makes him make him the favorable candidate for the whole country just because of the nature of how fractured and how I think lost the Democrats are. So he was describing the nature, some of the fine points, some of the contours, that's the trendy expression in D.C., to Megyn Kelly, of all people. So let's play cut 14, please, guys.
5: Fundamentally, if you look at what they're proposing an endless conflict. They want this to go on until every bomb has been dropped or until every Iranian is dead. That is not what the President of the United States wants. What he said is, I set about this to end their nuclear program, to eliminate their ability to threaten their neighbors and project power, and to fundamentally make sure that no future child would have to deal with a terrorist regime with an atomic bomb. That's why the president set out to do this. He feels, and he's right, that he's accomplished that goal, and now we can get to the negotiation to see what are the other benefits that we can get from this, and frankly, what are the benefits the Iranians could get from this if they behave. I just don't think that people who are criticizing this, one, they're not actually dealing with the reality of what's in it, and number two, they don't have an alternative.
16: I think most of this is pretty great and well articulated, calmly articulated. I think calm JD works best. And him saying, a lot of people are flagging that, him saying, what can the Iranian people get out of this deal? I think that's fundamentally smart. I think a lot of people online that I follow on the Everything app are suggesting that we shouldn't be thinking about the American people only. We shouldn't be thinking about the Iranian people. We should only think about the American people. But I think if the Iranian people are benefiting from the deal in general, there is a lot more lower likelihood that Iran will play nice. And all you need to do is look at all these Abraham Accord countries. Many of them were former adversaries who are now essentially allies. And it's all based off of when people are making money together, then they tend to get along. And can the Iranian regime leave their ways of just religious fundamentalism and start cooperating in the normal modern world? That is a bet that I think a lot of people, and I would guess my friend Mark Levin might be in this camp, think that that's impossible. And in fact, it's a ridiculous idea because these people are so committed to the cause. And that cause is Islamo-fundamentalism. However, is there hope that perhaps something different could emerge under the right conditions? I actually do have that hope because I feel like I understand human nature enough to know that. But again, this is the big test. Will this be what's papered and will it actually work? But of course, this stuff was always risky. And that's why even people who were lightly pro the war, as I was, always knew there were huge risks. And one of them is that Trump was ultimately going to make this move to try to bring Iran in the fold globally, economically, or else we're going to have some real problems. All right, here is a cut from the same interview that I didn't love quite as much. Play cut 15.
5: We have a constituency right now that is saying that we're going to send boots on the ground. They want Donald Trump to send hundreds of thousands of ground troops into Iran. The best thing,
6: those we are need Republicans.
5: People, but we need people to be pushing back from inside the tent.
16: Yeah, so I don't know who's calling for hundreds of thousands of ground troops. That's the one thing that does cross my mind because Vance is generally pretty precise. Still a young guy, so maybe this was just speaking imprecisely, but I generally give him credit for saying things intentionally. I didn't see anyone. I don't know who's calling for hundreds of thousands of ground troops. I know that there are some people who don't want Trump to dismiss the idea of any ground troops, but I haven't specifically seen anyone of note. And maybe I'm wrong. You can email me, aloha@alexmarlow.com, but you know my honest-to-goodness assessment. Surveying the news 24/7, 365, I'm not seeing a huge push for hundreds of thousands of ground troops. And that does make me concerned because if you are refuting an argument that's not necessarily the real argument, that does speak to maybe there is some insecurity inside of the White House about the deal overall. But again, why wouldn't there be? This is complicated stuff. So anyway, I still like overall the presentation. And just a reminder to people who are panicking that just do it in the correct way, which is to try to be constructively criticizing. That's always okay. That's always welcome. It's always exciting when we're having disagreements amongst ourselves. But overall, the name of the game is you cannot just abandon the president, even if you don't love this deal or think it doesn't go far enough, or just because of the nature of that. If we lose in November, we're going to see all sorts of crazy stuff. We've got, for example, this is George Conway, the architect of the E. Jean Carroll hoax, who's now running for Congress in New York. Let's play cut four, please, guys.
7: Hi, Donald. It's me, George Conway. I cost you $88 million dollars, and I've only just gotten started. I know you like putting your name on everything, from your plane to the Kennedy Center. Sorry about that. But the only thing your name is going to be left on when I'm done with you is the orange jumpsuit you're going to have to wear in prison. And you see that building back there? That's where we're going to hold your third and final impeachment trial. The one that's going to put you away for good.
16: So isn't that something? So he's openly admitting that he was the architect of the Jean Carroll hoax that I reported out in Breaking the Law, which I think was news to people when I wrote about that in my book, that they did come from George Conway and Reid Hoffman, the LinkedIn billionaire who funds all sorts of the left-wing apparatus. Just admitting flat out that was the point of it. Trump didn't cost himself $88 billion by being a rapist, or $88 million. It was George Conway did it by being a shrewd political actor. And now that's what he's campaigning on to be a congressman in New York, announcing that not only is he taking credit for that, but he also wants to jail Trump. So openly campaigning on we're going to jail the opposition party's leader is some of this new in America. You can like it or not like it, but that is new. And that is what we're up against. Is that any time we lose an election, we all run the risk of being targeted by the lawfare superstructure, be it by whatever government apparatus is available to us, as well as a lot of pressure on corporations to not do business, to debank, to deplatform. All that's going to happen. You know, I saw Mark Zuckerberg, Zuck 2.0, at the White House, and he says a lot of great stuff. And I noted last week on the show, he seems to be conscientious of the fact that a lot of people in middle America are skeptical of the AI revolution. They think perhaps we could be heading towards a place where there's going to be huge, widespread disruption in the job market. And he's trying to think ahead of trying to come up with ways for Americans to work and work for his company. I do think Zuck 2.0 is a real person, but Zuck 1.0 is a real person too. And when Democrats were in power, he was trying to rig an election on behalf of Joe Biden. He spent hundreds of millions of dollars to ensure Joe Biden won in 2020. So we have to be welcome these new members of the coalition, but let's not forget that a lot of these people, once power changes hands, all of a sudden these guys who are, I think, loosely pro-Trump, pro-Republican, they're going to be more pro their business, and their business is under pressure from a very robust and muscular Democrat regime to shut down you, to debank you, to jail you. They might do it. Both the legal structures that we have in the country, both the bureaucracy and our corporations. Here's an unbelievable one from Joe Biden, who did a Jay Leno show where he drives around in a car. This is just wild stuff. Cut 17, please.
6: Well, the other thing I was able to do, I made sure there could be no oil drilling off the East Coast, the West Coast, and 150 miles off the Gulf of Mexico. He's been doing it with all the lot protection, too. No more windmills.
8: Yeah,
6: because they kill birds.
8: Yeah, I know.
6: Give me a freaking break.
16: Yeah, so he is in a car that is a old-timey car. I'm sure it doesn't get great gas mileage. And he's a guy who identifies with the auto industry. I wrote about this extensively in my second book, Breaking Biden. And Biden really does identify himself as a car guy. He's got this classic Corvette where he hid all these classified documents in the house that Hunter was living in. All that's a real story. And is this a Corvette? This is interesting. Maybe Leno's driving Biden's car. I think that's what this is. It's a very cool car. But he's bragging on a car show about banning new oil drilling and mocking people who think that windmills are a waste of time. Windmills are a place where, of course, all sorts of birds get killed, but they're wildly inefficient, and they've not worked. I'm not saying they don't work a little bit, but in general, they don't work. I just tell you that I go visit my parents in Palm Springs, and it's always amusing to see there's entire fields of windmills. There's a huge windmill farm right as you crest into the Coachella Valley from Los Angeles, and it is just so many of them are just sitting there idle all the time. And they're expensive to build. They're hard to maintain. They create a lot of trash. They kill a lot of birds, a lot of animals. And then a lot of the ones that are offshore are just killing wildlife within the ocean. I do have to use that opportunity to remind you guys that this is now 20 years since Al Gore's Inconvenient Truth came out, and I'm pretty sure zero of his major predictions came true. That would be one that would be worth doing if we had more time. We could do a whole podcast on this maybe. But 20 years after an Inconvenient Truth, how's that going? So look for a lot of Al Gore content today. He'll be making the rounds trying to save face. Man, we wasted maybe trillions of dollars as a human race because of that documentary, where he falsely portrayed the threats of climate change and global warming. It's also noteworthy that so many people who back Joe Biden are now throwing him under the bus to save political face for themselves. Here is Hillary Clinton, cut 18, please. This was just yesterday.
9: He made a terrible mistake. He made a terrible mistake for himself, his legacy, and for the country. He had said that he would not run again. And, you know, counterfactual narratives are always a bit tricky. But I believe if he had kept to that plan and said in, say, the late summer of 23 that he wasn't going to run, that he was going to pass, you know, the torch to the next generation, we would have had a real contest. So I think it was a terrible miscalculation on the part of President Biden.
16: Completely false. He said he would never run again. I had always assumed he was going to run, and as one of America's foremost Joe Biden historians, there's a complete falsehood by Hillary Clinton. She lies so effortlessly, as all of you in this audience know. And this is just another example of her trying to save face. She was a supporter of Joe Biden's reelection, and let us not forget that. This is just a stone-cold, to-your-face lie. Terrible mistake that he chose to run. No, it was only a terrible mistake in retrospect after that debate. The Democrat establishment loved that Joe Biden was in place, because they could strategically place their people, their money, their infrastructure in various parts of the government. It was very easy for them. It was very easy for them to manage. And Hillary Clinton, she was a part of the problem. absolutely was a part of the problem, and there was no promises ever from Joe Biden that he wouldn't run. In fact, I had thought, heading into 2020, Biden probably had a better shot of winning in 2020. He ended up winning anyway. If he had said flat out, I'm doing one term. And he said he had inklings like that he was going to, he'd be a transitional guy who was going to bring other people in the party. But he never flat out said, I'm not going to run, because he always wanted to run. That was the whole point of his life, from when he was a little boy, from he was in grade school. I chart all this in Breaking Biden. He always wanted to be president, and no one was going to take it away from him unless it was absolutely clear that he couldn't do it, which he couldn't do it. And the Democrats completely lit themselves on fire. There was no cover up. They all knew he was a bad guy. They all knew he was deteriorating. They loved it. They loved it until they knew he was going to lose. We'll be right back.
10: In the War of 1812, our nation fought and won America's religious freedom. Today, that constitutional right is being assaulted once more from within.
11: Religious liberty and rights in general were under attack. We all of a sudden became the enemy.
10: In the important new documentary by Dawn's Early Light, anti-Christian bias is exposed at the highest levels of government.
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10: Follow the sweeping investigation of President Trump's task force to eradicate anti-Christian bias. 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
17: I was born in Cedars-Sinai Hospital, Beverly Hills. 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
20: 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it's dangerous, which I hate to learn about it, but there are about 177 different ailments that it can cause, including real bad ones like stroke, dementia, Alzheimer's, heart disease, hypertension, 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
0: The Democrats have been running L.A. for over 20 years. 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
16: So there's some discussion during the break about whether or not Hillary Clinton's going to run for president. And I've always said, if she's breathing, she's running. But could she get to the top of the ticket? Could they put her ahead of Kamala Harris? I don't know. Could she be vice president? Could she do like a Dick Cheney thing where old-timer or vice president who really is the brains behind the operation? I could see it, but the two women on the ticket, maybe unlikely. I should shout out the crew I forgot yesterday. Greg Evan, Sean McConnell, Roger Wicker Jr., Rick Locke, Kira Chali, Matt Sybil, Junior Producer Ricky, Misty Callahan, John Cassio, Daniel West, all make vital contributions to the Marlowe Show. Okay, election day yesterday, no real surprises. We saw, I guess the Burt Jones losing in Georgia was endorsed by Trump. Kemp also came in for Burt Jones. But the alternative there is good. And it's one of these things where it's not a really big loss for Trump in this one. But Rick Jackson, who is the billionaire who was able to get across the finish line, I think he's going to be fine. I don't think it's a big deal. And then the next one is in and so this is where Keisha Lance Bottoms in November is going to be the challenger there, and that'll be a race. It'll definitely be worth tracking because Georgia is getting more considered Southern in name only, and there's a lot of skepticism that Republicans are not going to be able to hold seats there. You see, they have two Democrat senators already, this is one where they could be grooming the next generation of presidential candidates, perhaps. John Ossoff, definitely someone on the top of Democrats' minds at the moment there. In the Senate, Mike Collins got a late endorsement from Trump, and he is going to face former football coach Derek Dooley down there in Georgia. In Alabama, Barry Moore won by a lot. A lot of scandal at the end of that campaign. Moore's been on my podcast before. He's going to vote properly if he gets to Washington. I can say that, and I'm just getting to know him, but I know that if he gets there, he'll vote well. And he will go against a Democrat challenger in Alabama as Senator Tuberville runs for the governorship. He won his the primary in a cakewalk and is almost certainly to be the next governor of Alabama. And he'll be great. Tuberville is a very underrated guy because he speaks like a Southerner and there's this sort of light racism. I want to say it, like an older white guy who speaks like a Southerner. People don't get that that guy's super sharp and does not get the credit he deserves. And again, we'll never vote wrong ever. And fearless guy. So, good stuff over there. DC socialist. I don't know the name in front of me, my mistake. But the DC socialist is likely to be the next mayor of DC, which could create some fireworks for us. Because if you see the, this race, Muriel Bowser, who's a Democrat, is termed out. And, she was a moderate compared to what we're going to get. So we'll be keeping an eye on that race as well. Janice Lewis George, thank you guys. Thank you. I forget I have a huge team. I can just say, guys, you get me the name so I don't sound like a total retard on national radio. But the main point is, the main talking point is she is a socialist. And that's, we could have a socialist mayor and a Donald Trump president in DC at the same time. And I think that's epic. So bad epic, but definitely epic in terms of content. And I'm definitely always biased towards what creates the best content. All right, other news that's out there. The Democrats are rooting against Donald Trump's new reflection pool in D.C. They're celebrating that there's algae now in the pond. Trump wanted a very vivid blue. There's algae there. It's all stuff that can get worked out, but you're seeing people online announce themselves as being very happy about the fact that there is algae in the reflecting pool. It's a very, very compelling thing. I mentioned at the top of the show I would
1: play some Cuck Month stuff. We're running out of time, but this is a cut that's been going around that I really like. Arizona Diamondbacks pitcher Ryan Thompson defending the San Francisco Giants pitchers from writing Bible verses on their hat. Let's play cut 20.
2: The Pride Night stuff with the Giants, like, I think that there's a perceived negativity with this stuff of like, okay, Landon Raup wrote a verse on his hat. That means that he's anti something. That doesn't mean that, right? It means that he's pro something, right? So the rainbow means something to him. It means that he believes in the Noahic covenant being something that's special to us as Christians, right? That means that no matter how bad we possibly could be, no matter how much we reject God, that he will never again flood the earth. That's really cool. That's really special. We do a lot of stuff, and we're all sinful. We all do a lot of stuff and may be worthy of a flooding, but God will never flood us and because of that promise, and his promises are unconditional. So that's something that's really cool to me, is that there's nothing negative. There's nothing anti. There's nothing that says that he doesn't support anything or that he's, like, hateful or anything like that at all.
1: That's good.
2: It's all positive.
1: It's beautiful stuff. It's a positive development, seeing athletes speak out in the name of God. And I think that's fantastic. But here is a hack. This is a cheat code, and Blake Treinen's already done it for the Dodgers. Just don't wear the Cuck hat. Wear your normal hat. That is a great way to protest. And if you wear your normal hat, no one's going to get mad at you. Just do that. We've seen it proven by Blake Treinen. Go in peace to love and serve the Lord.
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8: With SRN News, I'm Bob Agnew in Washington. President Trump says that an interim accord with Iran is not final and that he could, in fact, resume a bombing campaign if he doesn't like the final conclusion on Friday, or if Tehran, in his words, does not behave. The president also talked about priorities for his administration back home, especially Democrat opposition to his agenda.
9: We also want no men playing in women's sports, so we want no transgender mutilation of our children. None.
8: And the president said Democrats are resisting his agenda for no good reason, as well as his choice of Bill Pulte to run the National Intelligence Agency as well. Americans loosen the purse strings.
11: Sales rose a healthy 0.9% in May. Better than analysts were expecting, it was up from a 0.4% increase in April. The stepped-up spending came as the weather warmed and gas prices cooled.
8: That is Rich Thomason reporting, and this is SRN News.
22: They say eyes are the window to the soul. If that's true, then what are your wife's eyes telling you? What you see in her eyes might very well depend on what she sees in yours. Does she see your love for her? The book of 1 Peter encourages men to cherish their wives like they would a priceless treasure. The ancient Greek uses a rich and meaningful word for wives that evokes images of delicate strength. The same word is often used to describe valuable artwork or elegant pottery. Is that the image you have for your wife? Most guys do a great job of cherishing their marriages in the early days. They wine and dine their wives. They show their wives affection and engage in meaningful conversation. But somewhere along the way, guys often begin thinking differently. They give up the pursuit, and their primary focus shifts to work, hobbies, or friends. Along with that shift, the sparkle in their wife's eyes begins to fade. The key to making your wife's heart come alive is not treating your relationship like a checklist or a stuffy rule book. Marriages thrive on desire, not obligation. Romance her, take her to dinner, sit on the couch with her and spend a few minutes looking into her eyes and engaging with her. Deeper intimacy is a skill that every husband can learn. Are your wife's eyes alive and vibrant? The more you cherish your wife, the more she'll come to life. And you'll see it in her eyes because she'll see it in yours. For Focus on the Family, I'm Jim Daly.
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15: 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Ladies and gentlemen. Here's Scott Jennings.
19: Hey, it's Scott. Thanks for listening to Common Sense for the American People, taking a day off. But my friend Jennifer Horn is here to guide you through the breaking news of the day. Jennifer, take it away.
12: Thank you, Scott Jennings. 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Common Sense for the American people, it is the Scott Jennings Show. I'm Jennifer Horn, happy to be filling in today for my friend Scott. I host the Morning Answer on Salem Radio in Los Angeles, AM 870, AM 590, The Answer, and we are glad to have you with us today. And it is a big, big news day, and that is because the G7 summit coming to a close, President Trump speaking right now as we talk, and he has spent a lot of time talking about this memorandum of understanding with Iran. A lot of people criticizing this deal, some people happy that he's got it. President Trump slamming a false story today about a $300 million investment fund for Iran, saying that the U.S. is not investing 10 cents. He was speaking to reporters at the G7 in France. President Trump said that he has not asked Arab allies to do anything, really, to invest in any such fund. He warned Iran that the memorandum of understanding is not final, that this just sparks a 60-day period of negotiation. And he said that if they don't behave, and this is a quote, quote, if they don't behave, we'll go right back to dropping bombs right smack on the middle of their head. President Trump said the Strait of Hormuz would be open in full in the next day or two. Noting how oil prices are already tumbling down, he said the alternative would have been a worldwide depression. Crude oil prices plummeting since the U.S. and Iran announced a ceasefire framework on Monday, falling already below $80 per barrel for the first time since March. Leaders from the U.S. and Iran are expected now to sign this memorandum in Switzerland on Friday. So President Trump not coming home yet. He also said that he's encouraged Bibi Netanyahu to have a softer touch in Lebanon. We'll see if that works. But the controversy started earlier today when several news media outlets, including Bloomberg and CNN, said that they had received a 14-point memorandum, the memorandum of understanding, and they went to press with it. And the president saying that this is fake news, that this was just a leak, and that the true details will not be revealed until they are revealed officially by the administration. Take a listen to President Trump, who is speaking right now in France. He repeated the news on his part, anyway, that the United States is not and will not invest in Iran. He says it is fake news. Cut 5.
9: No, we're not investing. We're not putting up 10 cents. And People can decide to do that, but that's up to them. I mean, do you want me to say nobody's ever allowed to invest in a country? I'll say it with Egypt. Nobody's allowed to invest in Egypt. Am I supposed to say that?
0: I'm asking whether...
9: We are not investing in it, and we do not have a fund.
0: Are you asking Gulf countries?
9: No, I'm not. I'm not. If they do it, fine, but I would say they won't be doing it for a while until they find out the behavior. It's a behavior thing, but we are not in. That's a false story that got picked up incorrectly from a statement that was pretty well made, I think. Maybe a little bit, could have been a little more accurate, frankly. But it's a story. We are not investing 10 cents.
25: All right, so President Trump says investments off the table. This memorandum of understanding launches now a 60-day period once it is signed, in which a full Iran nuclear deal would be signed. Now, of course, the criticism from Democrats, the criticism from even some people on our side of the aisle, is that this could feel to some like the Obama deal that President Trump complained about, the JCPOA. But it is different in many senses, and we'll talk about that this hour, because I think President Trump does deserve some credit by completely degrading the Iranian military and their economy. Literally, Iran is on the brink right now, and the United States has all of the control. For the news media outlets that are out there saying that somehow the leverage belongs to Iran, please, they have some rocket-propelled grenades. They have some drones. That's it. Iran is failing. The economy is failing. So it's a whole lot different when you go into negotiations with a failing regime than Barack Obama did when he was in the White House. You walk in, you obviously need a peace deal. You want a deal pre-midterms because everything has political consequence. And you know that a war at this point is not all that popular with the American people.

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0: You know, one thing that seems to be in short supply these days is perspective. 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
3: Here we are. 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It is the Scott Jennings Show. I'm Jennifer Horn. 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And always follow Scott Jennings and the Scott Jennings Show at Jennings Show. Imagine that. All right. So the big story today from a foreign policy perspective, at least, is that the United States and Iran reaching an agreement a couple of days ago, June 14th, to settle a three and a half month long conflict that has closed the Strait of Hormuz and obviously shook up a little bit those global oil markets and affected global growth projections. Now, neither country has shared the exact terms of this memo of understanding, but a couple of people who have been involved with this, including the Pakistani prime minister, who was a mediator between these two sides, said that an agreement will be officially signed on Friday in Switzerland. Despite reports from the administration, and there have been some conflicting reports, the team around Trump saying that the agreement would have been out already. President Trump himself saying that the full text of the agreement would be released after the signing in Switzerland on Friday. But we do know a few things, and we do know that the Strait of Hormuz will be reopening. That was literally a choke point for about one-fifth of the world's oil and natural gas supply. And we know both sides will then jump into 60 days of negotiation about sanctions and about Iran's nuclear program. The administration has indicated that this memo will be available for the public. It will be submitted to Congress after the signing on Friday. And we're getting pretty much the same confirmation from Iran, saying that they will also be releasing their agreement as well after this is signed. So here's the problem. You've got Democrats, you've got the mainstream media who have literally been rooting for Iran over the United States of America, saying that Iran is somehow in a stronger place than the United States. That's just simply not true. But you also have some people on the Republican side of the aisle who are feeling a little bit unnerved by this agreement. And I'll be honest, I'm one of them. I want to see what's in it. I want to see what this memo of understanding looks like. And certainly what's more important is the deal that we will get in the next 60 days. But this had to be done, and it had to be done in a timely fashion because we have the midterms coming up. And while what I think President Trump did was absolutely right and that America is safer for it and will be safer for it in the future, people get squeamish when their gas prices go up, when the cost of living goes up. Typically, in elections, people vote on their pocketbook. So it becomes really important for Republicans and President Trump to make sure people feel hope when it comes to the economy. It is also very important for President Trump to maintain control of the Congress in general, the House of Representatives, and the United States Senate. We know what will happen if we lose control. It'll be investigations. It will be impeachment. It will be anything that Democrats can do to impede Trump's agenda. So if you are feeling uncomfortable about this Iran deal, I would say you would feel even more uncomfortable if Democrats were in charge and trying to hold back Trump's power. We needed to come to some sort of solution, resolution, that would move us forward to allow President Trump to continue to have the power to make sure that Iran doesn't get that nuclear weapon after November, after the November elections. That's a huge point. I know a lot of us don't think in those terms because we think about what's right and wrong. But politics, sadly, it matters. It matters in this country. It matters to political parties and political candidates and presidents of the United States. So you have all of that going on. You also have within the Republican Party kind of this, I don't even think it's a split. I don't think that's fair to say, but there's a crack where you have some of the anti-Israel Republicans who have been speaking out against President Trump in this war. And then you have the pro-Israel Republicans have been saying we need to do more. Everybody needs to figure out what is in this memorandum. We need to give the president time to figure this out, to get to negotiating with Iran so that we have a way to verify. Because what is clear, and I know the people around President Trump, including our old friend and colleague here at Salem Radio, Dr. Sebastian Gorka, we all know that you cannot trust the government of Iran. You simply can't do it. So no matter what they sign, the most important part of any agreement, any memorandum of understanding, is going to be enforcement and oversight. Enforcement and oversight. It's absolutely crucial. It is the most important piece of this deal. And it seems that the world community is ready to help with that. And I'm not talking about the oversight that we saw under Barack Obama, where you'd have to give 24 days notice before you come over. Don't you wish your mother-in-law would do that? You get like 24 seconds before you have to throw everything, including the cat and your kids, into the closet. So we need an agreement where we can drop in and check out what Iran is doing. We need oversight from the world community. That's what President Trump is looking for. And we'll see what that memorandum looks like on Friday. There's more up ahead. This is the Scott Jennings Show. I'm Jennifer Horn.
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9: The tentative agreement to end the war in Iran and reopen the Strait of Hormuz would be good news for the global economy. But correspondent Andrew Stewart tells us
10: oil won't simply start flowing through the Strait of Hormuz the way it did before the war. Then the strait carried a fifth of the world's crude. Now it will take time for hundreds of vessels trapped in the Persian Gulf to exit through the narrow strait. In addition, Gulf oil producers that reduced production will need time to get oil moving again.
9: California lawmakers approved a $355 billion budget that avoids some health care cuts suggested by Governor Newsom. Tammy Trujillo reports.
11: Newsom expanded Medi-Cal to all immigrants, but recently suggested limiting new enrollments and raising premiums for those without legal status. Lawmakers postponed those changes until July 1st of next year. They kept funding for the in-home support services program that Newsom had suggested cutting. The budget gives $100 million to Cal Food and includes $900 million for homeless services.
9: Now here's National Weather Service meteorologist Andrew Rourke with your answer weather forecast.
12: Plenty of low clouds and fog cover all the coasts and valleys this morning. Look for another day of slow burning off, and some beaches, especially the Malibu area, might not see the sun at all today. Look for mid to upper 60s at the beaches, and the valleys will mostly be in the upper 70s to the mid 80s.
9: 68 LA, 68 in Fullerton. Larry Marino on the answer with breaking news and talk you can trust. 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We began early this morning. We need your help. 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You know, between now and 4th of July, you have the unique chance to make a meaningful difference in the life of a deployed service member. 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We need your help. Will you step up? I need 10 callers on the board right now to keep us going. 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No, this is for all our Answer listeners. We're asking you to get behind this effort today so they can be shipped for 4th of July. It may not feel like 4th of July yet, but we need to do it to get them there. 833, the number 2 and the word troops. 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That's a dollar for every year we're honoring here. You get a $50 food certificate from Columbo's as a thank you. While they last, hurry. 833, the number 2 and the word troops, or am870.info. Thank you.
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3: Welcome back. It is The Scott Jennings Show. Common sense for the American people. And boy, do we need a big heaping dose of common sense in my home state of California. I'm Jennifer Horn, happy to be sitting in for Scott today. I host the Morning Answer on Salem Radio in Los Angeles, and born and raised here. Watching what has happened in our state has been pretty interesting, and that includes our governor. Gavin Newsom has decided to come out of the woodwork. He did so on Monday with a video in which he acknowledges he is under DOJ investigation. Take a listen.
14: In recent days, federal agents have knocked on the doors of family, friends, and former employees. Not because they found a crime, because they're simply trying to find one. They're demanding records. They're abusing the grand jury process, digging through years and years of random documents. Donald Trump isn't just coming after me because of my mean tweets. He's coming after me because I'm considering running for president. Because he hates that I consistently called him out over and over again for his lies and deceit.
3: Speaking of lies and deceit, and that is Governor Newsom, he made it seem that this investigation into him, his wife, his family, his associates, was actually initiated by Donald Trump and investigators in Washington, D.C. That is not true. This investigation into Gavin Newsom was initiated when Joe Biden was president and by a whistleblower. And so he's got some explaining to do, but certainly this was an effort, I think, for Gavin Newsom to fundraise, to try to defend himself because he's worried this investigation might be a little too close to home. And, of course, he is desperate to be just like Trump. He would love to be the subject of a government weaponized against him. Joining us right now is my friend. She is doing incredible work. An investigative journalist, managing editor at Red State. RedState.com is where you should go for all your latest news, and you should give her a follow at Jen Van Laar. Jennifer Van Laar is here. Jen, thanks so much for being with us today.
15: So happy to be here.
3: Now, the reason you are so much a part of this conversation is that you didn't just start following this story with Gavin Newsom yesterday. You have been blowing the whistle on Gavin Newsom, some of the math that doesn't math right, with his family, with his wife's organizations. You have been looking into this guy for a very long time. Talk to us about this latest revelation from Gavin Newsom and what you've been following as you've been looking into him.
15: Sure. So I think something that everyone needs to understand and remember is that Gavin Newsom has been in government and elected office for more than 2 decades. So that means that he has had to file political finance disclosures that entire time. So I have every single Form 700 is what it's called from that time. And I've had been getting them all along, investigating them. I have multiple years of his full tax returns. And from what I've seen, they are living a lifestyle that their income does not support. People say, oh, he was grown up Getty. He has a lot of money. No, his dad really didn't have a lot of money. His dad started working for the Gettys when Gavin was in high school and college and didn't really leave much when he died. And we know what all of his income is because his businesses are in a blind trust and have been since 2018. So we know exactly what he can get his hands on. He cannot sell assets from that trust. So when you go and you have $15 million basically of mortgage and you make $224,000 a year, that calls a lot of things into question.
3: It sure does. I would say, look, I'm no money expert, but $15 million house, $200,000 a year. I don't know how that would quite work out. Now, they might say that Jennifer Newsom's parents are wealthy. They are. But you've also done some looking into the person that Gavin refers to as the first partner, although now he seems very insistent about calling her his wife. How does Jennifer Newsom play into all of this?
15: Yeah, so many of the listeners, I'm sure, have heard about the $9.1 million mansion that was purchased in 2024 through an LLC formed by Jennifer Newsom. That was purchased on November 6, 2024, but the LLC was not formed until November 11th of that year. But somehow they got the deed to this $9.1 million home with no lien attached to it, no mortgage attached to it on November 6th. So we fast forward to February of 2025, and a $6.5 million mortgage is taken out on that home at 6.75% interest. And her parents had to sign as well because the LLC holds the mortgage. So all of the members of the LLC had to personally guarantee it. So that means that that mortgage payment without property taxes, without anything else, is over $42,000 a month.
3: Whew. That'll do it.
15: And they already have a $13,000 a month mortgage on their other home in Sacramento. So you know, it's not just Gavin's income they have. Jennifer Newsom, we know, gets money from both her nonprofit and her Girls Club Entertainment film company that's made a grand total of 4 movies in like 15 years. And then he gets around $700,000 a year in dividends from Pump Jack and the wine companies. Mm-hmm. So you add all that up. But if you're having over $600,000 a year in mortgage payments, and average they're paying $450,000 a year in total taxes, they're paying $200,000 a year for household employees, then their two kids, oldest kids, go to a private high school that's $70,000 a year. Yeah, then you have your property taxes, then you have food for 4 kids, then you have utilities for 2 massive homes. Yet all of a sudden, he's pushing $2 million a year in expenses on a $1.4 million income average.
3: A lot of credit cards, maybe? So what do you think? I don't want you to speculate necessarily, but I do want you to think about some of the possibilities. Offer us some of the possibilities that you have checked into about what could be happening here with Governor Newsom.
15: Well, I've pretty much gotten my hands on everything open source that I can get my hands on, and there's no source for how this is happening. If her parents, they signed on this mortgage, somehow money is going into that LLC every month to make that mortgage payment. We don't know where that came from. We don't know that any of the Know Your Customer regulations were complied with on either of these loans. We know that with traditional mortgage underwriting guidelines, he doesn't have the ratio of income to debt that would qualify him to receive this. So mostly what I have are a lot more questions. And that's why I've been putting it out there for years, starting in 2020 about the first mansion and wanting people to look at it. So I'm hoping that this is part of what they're looking at with him.
3: And that's right now. We don't know exactly what he is being investigated for. He has not revealed anything. The DOJ, of course, is not going to compromise their investigation, but it could be finances. It could also be something to do with Dana Williamson, who was his chief of staff, also the former chief of staff for Javier Becerra, who is now going to be the gubernatorial candidate here for Democrats in California. She took a plea deal and copped to 3 felonies. Could it be something related to her? We know that this stemmed from a whistleblower. Is it possible she flipped and started singing to help maybe reduce her sentences, Jen?
15: That's possible because she's not going to be sentenced until July 9th, and she's supposed to, as part of the plea agreement, where the prosecutors will recommend a couple of steps down on the sentencing, if she's truthful in helping prepare a pre-sentencing report with the probation officer. But also, as part of that investigation into Williamson, which was a couple of years long, they had taps on communications from Dana Williamson, who obviously was communicating with Gavin daily, mm-hmm. and with a whole other network of people in Sacramento. And as far as the whistleblower thing, and this is speculation on my part, but it's been reported for years that Gavin was having an affair with Lindsay Cobia, who runs his campaign for democracy. And that's been in California Globe, some other publications. Her husband, Michael Redding, used to be a U.S. attorney in the exact office that is now looking into this. He first worked with Bonta after that as a political appointee around the time that this affair story came out in 2021. And then last year, moved to Gavin's cabinet as one of the directors of public safety. So, you know, if that is true, if that affair was going on, who could blame this guy for, you know, getting inside, getting the goods, and then telling someone?
3: A man scorned. Now, you have been investigating Gavin Newsom for many, many years now. Jen Van Laar is with us, managing editor, investigative reporter for Red State, redstate.com. Follow her at Jen Van Laar. Literally, you could write a book, maybe two, on all of the information that you have compiled on Gavin Newsom, his family, and his associates. You saw that performance by Newsom, and a couple of things hit me. Number one, he looks nervous, but he also is arrogant enough to try to manipulate Democrat voters into thinking that he's being victimized by Trump, even though the facts point to this has nothing to do with Donald Trump or any Washington, D.C. DOJ effort. This is all about the local level and a whistleblower. Do you think he's coming out to try to get himself to be painted as a victim because he really is truly worried about this? Do you think there is something for Gavin Newsom to be worried about, Jen?
15: I think both of those things are true. And I think the level of his crash out this week, starting with that video, then with the FOIA request, then with a 3-page letter yesterday where he was accusing this investigation as being based on conspiracy theories by right wing activists and journalists. So probably referencing
3: you.
15: I think he has a lot to be worried about. But I also think that he knows that just talking about Trump is a way that lefties are all just going to be on his side because that's how they won the Proposition 50 battle in California. And that's messaging that works. But I think that it's a whistleblower, but also there's a huge power struggle going on in the Democrat Party in California and nationally right now. He and Kamala don't like each other. Kamala likely has a lot of goods on him.
3: Mm-hmm.
15: And I wouldn't be surprised if it's a bit of a circular firing squad, you know, people jockeying for 2028.
3: Yeah, he kind of jumped in against her. You remember he would give, I call them frenemies because they look like they like each other on the outside, but you know that they, both of them know where each other has hid their bodies. Like they know where their opponent's baggage mm-hmm. is. And certainly this is going to be an interesting race to watch if they both jump into this presidential race. So it is possible that Kamala Harris could be adding a little fuel to the fire. I'll be really waiting to see if she has any public comment about Gavin Newsom and his investigation. It's going to be tough for her. Do you blame Trump or do you take out one of your maybe strongest opponents in the 2028 presidential race?
15: Exactly. And, you know, she was vice president when this was happening, and we know she likes lawfare. She did it to a lot of people when she was California AG. So it fits right along with her MO.
3: Really interesting stuff. And if you want to read some of the work that Jen Van Laar has done, go to her X account. And if you think, by the way, we have proof that this is not a new story, you can go to my Twitter page and you'll see something from Open the Books where they were researching the crazy Gavin Newsom money. That was back in 2023. Jen's been investigating this since 2020. This is not new. It is not Trump-led. Don't believe what Gavin Newsom is telling you, but definitely check out the research that Jen has done, redstate.com, and you can check her out at Jen Van Laar. Jen, thanks so much for spending time with us today. I know how busy you are. You've been all over the place.
15: Thank you.
3: Thank you. All right, guys, as we continue, well, Major League Baseball going even more woke. I'm Jennifer Horn. This is the Scott Jennings Show.
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24: Now, back to Scott Jennings on KRLA AM 870, The Answer, the talk of Southern California. The one thing you can count on here on this show, we tell the truth. 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It's the Scott Jennings Show.
3: Always the truth here on the Scott Jennings Show. Common sense for the American people. I'm Jennifer Horn, and I am happy to be sitting in for Scott today. And guys, you know what? We always tell you the truth. And the truth is that sometimes breaking news just happens. And so moments ago, I, with my own little yip yap, just told you that the full deal would not be released until the Trump administration signed the deal with Iran on Friday. Well, hold me now. We got to make sure we have a little correction to that, because guess what? The administration just released the memorandum of understanding with Iran. They did it after the president was speaking at the G7, gave it to reporters there. So this is from administration officials, no leaked out documents. And we'll go through a couple of things. This is a 14-point memorandum. It starts with the United States and the Islamic Republic of Iran and their allies in the current war. By signing this MOU, declare the immediate and permanent termination of military operation on all fronts, including in Lebanon. Hard for the United States to sign off on Israel's actions in Lebanon. And undertake from now on not to initiate any war or any military operation against each other, and to refrain from the threat or use of force against each other, and ensuring the territorial integrity and sovereignty of Lebanon. The final deal will confirm the permanent termination of the war on all fronts, including in Lebanon, and other provisions of this paragraph. Okay, fantastic. We want to end the fighting. Okay? So it's very hard to ask the United States to control Israel, because the United States doesn't control Israel. But what I'd love to see in here is that the proxies for Iran lay off. Because guess what? Hezbollah is still fighting this war against Israel in Lebanon, and there are terror groups all over the world who have been threatening the United States. Just yesterday, I think it was, there was a story about Iran hacking into the water system in Central California. So I'd say if we're asking the United States to have control in Lebanon, we would ask Iran to maybe stop having their proxies cyber attacking us, terror attacks, inspiration of terror, funding outright terror with Hamas and Hezbollah. I think that would be perfectly fair. Point number two, the United States of America and the Islamic Republic of Iran undertake to respect each other's sovereignty and territorial integrity and to refrain from interfering in each other's internal affairs. Okay, fair enough. Three, the U.S. and the Islamic Republic of Iran commit to negotiating and achieving the final deal in a maximum of 60 days extendable by mutual consent. So basically, this gives us 60 days to work it out. We knew that was a piece of this. Four, immediately upon the signing of this, the U.S. will begin the removal of its naval blockade and any disturbance or impediments against Iran, and will fully end the naval blockade within 30 days. During this period, the traffic of vessels will be in proportion to the number of pre-war traffic being restored by Iran. The U.S. further undertakes to remove its forces from the proximity of Iran within 30 days after the final deal. Now, that's important. You're going to hear a lot of lefties. You're going to hear the media go, oh, this requires the United States to get military out of the area. That would be a really bad move. That would be something. And I am a big supporter of President Trump and his foreign policy. That would be a problem. But this is okay. Once you have a final deal, moving 30 days after that, it's a little bit more acceptable than doing it after this memorandum of understanding. All right, number five. Upon signing this, Iran will make arrangements using its best efforts for the safe passage of commercial vessels, so no more mines, with no charge for 60 days, toll-free, only from the Persian Gulf to the Sea of Oman and vice versa. The traffic of commercial vessels will immediately start, and considering the need for removing the technical and military obstacles and demining by Iran will be instated within 30 days. That's all good news. Iran will conduct dialogue with the head of Oman to define the future administration and maritime services in the Strait of Hormuz. Okay? Number six. The United States of America undertakes with regional partners to develop a definitive, mutually agreed upon plan with at least $300 billion for reconstruction. So there it is. It's in there. An economic development of the Islamic Republic of Iran. Now, what Trump has said is that that's not American money. That could be from some Arab fund, and that investments by them would be at their own discretion into Iran. So the mechanism for implementation of this plan will be finalized as part of the final deal. So nothing now as part of the final deal. We're going to continue to go through this. United States number seven undertakes to terminate all types of sanctions against Iran, including the UN Security Council resolutions. The IAEA Board of Governors resolutions and all unilateral U.S. sanctions, primary and secondary, is agreed upon schedule part of the final deal. So once again, you get a deal, then the sanctions are removed. This needs more explanation, to be sure. We're going to continue to go through it. I'm Jennifer Horn. It's the Scott Jennings Show.
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0: We hold these truths to be self-evident. 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Maybe you have, but what about your children, your friends? Scott Jennings here, telling you that on July the 4th, my friends at Americans for Prosperity are encouraging all Americans to read through the Declaration of Independence. The Declaration reminds us that every person has inherent dignity, that our rights are unalienable, and that government exists to secure liberty, not to control our lives. Those aren't old ideas. They're the foundation of America, the greatest nation the earth has ever known. 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
6: SRN News, I'm Bob Agnew in Washington. President Trump says negotiations with Iran have reached a significant milestone. Willie Nelson has a report.
8: President Trump is discussing a memorandum of understanding between the United States and Iran.
25: So this is a memorandum of understanding, but it's a very strong one. This isn't just like a two-paragraph. This is a long, you know, pretty detailed memorandum that goes into a regular contract. I would think they would do it. If they don't, then that's okay. We'll have to start the process again, and we don't lose. We have the greatest military in the world. We have the greatest blockade. The naval blockade, and again, they have no navy, they have no air force, all bombed out, and they want to make a deal.
8: The agreement is expected to be formally signed Friday in Switzerland. Willie Nelson, Washington.
6: And things are booming on Wall Street today. Right now, the Dow is up by 107 points, the NASDAQ up 42, and the S&P 500 is 3 points to the good. This is SRN News.
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28: 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Ladies and gentlemen, here's Scott Jennings.
0: Hey, it's Scott. Thanks for listening to Common Sense for the American People. I am taking the day off, but sitting in for me today, my friend, Jennifer Horn. Jennifer, take it away.
2: Thank you so much, Scott Jennings. Always a pleasure to be sitting in for you, my friend. Common Sense for the American People. It is the Scott Jennings Show. I'm Jennifer Horn. Happy to be filling in today. I host the Morning Answer on Salem Radio in Los Angeles, AM 870, AM 590, The Answer, and appreciate the time sitting in with you today. And there is a lot going on. We just literally have seen, hot off the presses, the 14-point memorandum of understanding between the United States and Iran. We'll continue to dive into that in a few moments. We've got Gavin Newsom, my governor in California, who says he's under investigation by the DOJ, pointing to Trump, even though this was an investigation launched under the Biden administration by a whistleblower, and Major League Baseball stepping into it once again. They're trying to go woke. Eventually, they're going to go broke. And joining me right now is my friend, Carl Jackson. He is the host of The Carl Jackson Show. You will hear him here on The Scott Jennings Show next week. He is fantastic, one of my all-time favorites. And, of course, you can always check him out on the Salem Podcast Network. Carl Jackson, thanks so much for being with us today. Welcome to The Scott Jennings Show.
14: Hey, Jennifer. Thank you for having me. Really do appreciate it.
2: Okay, so I'm a baseball fan, and I have been since I was, I mean, literally, I knew my mom's voice, my dad's voice, and Vin Scully's voice. That's how early Dodger baseball was part of my life. Dodger fan since the beginning. And a few years ago, they got into some trouble because, and this was their marketing team. It wasn't necessarily the players, but they went all in on pride, Carl. And they had the Sisters of Perpetual Indulgence there. They had all of these rallies. It really went too far. They answered it with the Faith and Family and Faith Night, I believe, the following month, because they knew they had taken it too far. Well, things were kind of quiet, but lo and behold, it is Pride Month, and the San Francisco Giants had a celebration of pride at their ballpark on Friday. Three of the players chose to write a verse from Genesis on their hats, and one of the Giants decided not to wear the pride hat at all. Now, these are marketing ploys, Carl, in my mind, to get people to go to the ballpark. They have Filipino Heritage Night. They have Hello Kitty Bobblehead Night. Name it. They have all of these things to bring people in. Do players have to be forced to play along if it's something that maybe they don't feel is okay?
14: I don't think they should be. And I'll specifically for this particular reason, or for Pride Month. And I think it's because all those other, you know, events that you mentioned, I'm totally fine with that. I think where you cross the line is when it comes to Pride Month, that is literally a theology. It's just like climate change from the left. In order for that to be bolstered, they have to undermine Christianity. That's exactly what the left wants to do. This idea that you can't write anything on your hats, okay, that's fine. But literally, you force the players to wear a cap that basically promotes the LGBT, I'm just calling it the lesbian and gay community. Everything after the G is all political. All right. So you force the players to bow down to this woke mob, which is, it's a theology to these people. It's total nonsense. And we know the league, this Commissioner Manfred, we know that they are complete and utter hypocrites. Remember, recall, after the BLM riots of 2020, during that season, 2020 and 2021, and I love the Dodgers, too. I hate that they're doing this to baseball. I'm a big Dodgers fan. My dad was a huge Dodgers fan. We just grew up watching the Dodgers. My dad my dad was the nicest person ever when Dodgers games were on. It was the weirdest thing. But it's true, but it's weird. But they're just such hypocrites, and you can see what Manfred is trying to do. The BLM riots, again, they were allowed to wear messaging on their uniforms. They were allowed to wear labels on their uniform, forcing that stuff down people's throats. They moved the All-Star game out of Atlanta over the actually fair voting issue that was passed in Georgia. And so these people are complete hypocrites. It always goes one way. I'm glad that these men are standing up. I'm glad that Senator Hawley is speaking out, because these people need to be held accountable. I'm sorry, I don't care whatever day they celebrate, but once you get into Pride Month, we know what that's about. We know that they're trying to co-opt the rainbow, and that is spitting in the face of Christians.
2: Yeah.
14: Whether people want to, whether you're Christian or not, whatever. That's exactly what the left is trying to do. And so I'm not playing this game with them, and I don't think anybody should play this game with them. And I don't know what the heck is wrong with Manfred. I heard, I forget the chick's name on Fox News this morning, but she was like, isn't 2020 over with? I thought we were past this stuff, getting past this stuff, and for them to try to reignite this is complete and utter nonsense to me. And I think people need to push back. And the MLB and Manfred are already starting to backtrack, which tells me that people

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1: Now, back to Scott Jennings on KRLA AM 870, The Answer, the talk of Southern California. Saving Western civilization, one busted leftist narrative at a time. It's the Scott Jennings Show.
4: It sure is. Thanks for joining us on this Wednesday. I'm Jennifer Horn in for Scott. He'll be back with you tomorrow. And guys, breaking news. Well, it always rules the day here on the program. And President Trump at the G7 closing down talks with the press conference talked about his memorandum of understanding with Iran, cut 9.
8: He gave them everything, including a lot of money, which we don't give them, by the way, just in case you have any question. We'll be giving this out so you can read it and you can see. And it's a memorandum of understanding. If it doesn't get done in 60 days, it's all right. We go back to bombing. You know, I don't want to do that because it's so good. But we might have to, because we're never going to let them have a nuclear weapon. But they've agreed not to, and you'll see that very clearly in the agreement.
4: All right, so we had heard multiple reports that the memorandum of understanding would not be out until Friday's signing. Well, lo and behold, what a surprise. About a half an hour ago, we received the memorandum of understanding from President Trump's team. Now, in the last hour, we went through a few of these points, but just to recap with you here for a second. Point number one basically says that the fighting stops, military operation stops. The only caveat here is that they include Lebanon, which is going to be very difficult for the United States to ensure. Sure. And it also doesn't include text, which I would have liked to have seen, about Iran's sponsorship of terrorism around the globe. That should also be stopped. No more cyber attacks, no more attacks. So if we're going to try to control Israel and Lebanon, then they need to be controlling Hezbollah, Hamas, and some of their cells around the globe. Number two talks about the U.S. and Iran undertaking basically a respect of sovereignty and territory. No problem there. Number three, say that the two parties commit to negotiating and achieving the final deal in a maximum of 60 days. So from the start of the signing Friday, 60 days, unless they extend it by mutual consent. Number four, the United States begins the removal of the Navy blockade immediately and has up to 30 days to make it go away completely. During this period, they say vessels will be in proportion to the number of pre-war traffic. They also say that the United States will remove its forces from the proximity of Iran within 30 days, but that's after the final deal. So that's after a final deal would be signed. So good news there. Also upon the signing, Iran will make arrangements using its best efforts for safe passage of commercial vessels. That means they have to get out the mines, anything that would stop people from safely being able to traverse this area. They are supposed to be working with Oman to ensure that commercial tankers will be able to get through the Strait of Hormuz. Number six, the United States, and here's where we've heard a lot of gray area from conservatives and Democrats alike. The United States, with partners in the region, will develop a definitive, mutually agreed plan with at least $300 billion for the reconstruction and economic development of Iran. Now, that's this fund that they're talking about with Arab nations. President Trump said earlier today that this would be more of like an investment fund and that we couldn't stop Iran from getting an investment, but that we would not be putting any money into it. So we'll see how that plays out as we get into final agreement negotiations. The United States undertakes to terminate all types of sanctions, also problematic, I think, against Iran, including the United Nations Security Council resolutions, the IAE Board of Governors and resolutions, all unilateral U.S. sanctions, basically everything, immediately after the agreement and after the mutual agreement on them. So Iran getting money back if sanctions are taken away. This is going to be problematic unless you really trust the deal that you sign. And we're going to have to see what guarantees they're willing to make so that we can trust that agreement. Iran reaffirms that it shall not procure or develop nuclear weapons. This is the key. The United States and Iran have agreed to resolve the disposition of stockpiled enriched material pursuant to a mechanism that will be mutually agreed upon in accordance with the schedule mentioned in paragraph 7, with the minimum methodology to be down blending on-site under the supervision of an IAEA. So the two parties agreed to discuss the issue of enrichment, meaning that Iran wants to enrich uranium, they say, not for nuclear reasons, but for power. The United States has not agreed to that yet. So that's a big important piece to this story, is that they will no longer be procuring uranium. But tell you, I don't trust these guys. You have to have a lot of oversight. Pending the final deal, the United States and Iran agree to maintain the status quo. Iran will maintain the current status quo of its nuclear program. America will not impose any new sanctions. Okay. Number 10, the United States undertakes that immediately upon the signing of this agreement and until termination of sanctions, Treasury will issue waivers for the export of crude oil, meaning they're going to get to sell oil. This is why Iran wants this deal. And so that's what they're after. The United States also undertakes to make fully available to use the frozen or restricted funds and assets of Iran upon the implementation of this memorandum. So that's going to be a big one, too. This is where President Trump is going to have to explain some to the American people. We're going to continue to go through this. I'm Jennifer Horn. It's the Scott Jennings Show.
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13: The answer. 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
14: The San Andreas Fault and San Jacinto Fault are at their highest stress levels in 1,000 years. That according to the University of Hawaii.
15: It says the fault lines have reached unprecedented levels. The stress is usually released periodically in major earthquakes, but has continued to build in the last 160 years since the last major rupture on the faults. The study's lead author, Lillianne Burkhard, says the fault system is currently in a critically loaded state. It also suggests the Cajon Pass can sometimes block large earthquakes from striking along the San Andreas Fault and San Jacinto Fault Zone at the same time. I'm Daniel Martindale.
14: After another small plane crashed at Weichmann Airport, Los Angeles County Supervisor Lindsay Horvath has called for a temporary halt in operations. Mark Mayfield has more.
16: She wants the airport shut down until a thorough investigation can be conducted. A pilot is recovering from minor injuries after a plane slammed into a fence during a landing yesterday. Officials have urged safety improvements at the Pacoima facility in recent years. I'm Mark Mayfield.
14: Now here's National Weather Service meteorologist Andrew Rourke with your answer weather forecast.
17: Temperatures have warmed up into the lower to mid-70s across the coasts. Look at upper 70s to the mid-80s in the valleys. This evening, the low clouds and fog will come rolling back in pretty quickly, leading to a cloudy overnight period. Tomorrow morning, be cloudy again with even slower clearing for the rest of the day.
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0: answer. Breaking news.
1: Statewide, the average price of a gallon of gasoline is down by 3 cents over the past day. Mark Mayfield fills us in.
2: AAA says the average price for a gallon of self-serve regular is now $5.71. Gas is going for $5.72 in Los Angeles County. It's 10 cents cheaper in Ventura County. Gas is $5.59 in Orange County, $5.58 in San Bernardino County, and $5.55 in Riverside County. I'm Mark Mayfield.
1: An investigation is continuing into what caused a B-52 to crash at Edwards Air Force Base on Monday. Eight people died when the bomber crashed shortly after takeoff. Air Force officials say it was conducting a routine test mission at the time of the accident. The people killed on the plane include military personnel, government contractors, and government civilians. Since its introduction over 70 years ago, the B-52 has been a key element of the Air Force's fleet. The long-range bomber can carry up to 70,000 pounds of weapons. Governor Gavin Newsom is being fined over $31,000 for not reporting millions of dollars in charitable donations made on his behalf in time. He was fined a week before it was announced on Monday that federal agents are investigating him and his wife. The $5.6 million in donations came from 35 donors, including large companies like Lockheed Martin and Apple. Now here's National Weather Service meteorologist Andrew Rourke with your answer weather forecast.
3: Temperatures have warmed up into the lower to mid-70s across the coasts. Look at upper 70s to the mid-80s in the valleys. This evening, the low clouds and fog will come rolling back in pretty quickly, leading to a cloudy overnight period. Tomorrow morning, be cloudy again with even slower clearing for the rest of the day.
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1: 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You get to dictate a note. 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
9: Welcome back, America. Coming up next hour, Senator Deb Fischer of Nebraska, Rick Raber of the Bradley Foundation, Jim Talent joins us as well from the Reagan Foundation. Hour number three, Ohio Senator John Husted, Mary Catherine Hamm coming along, Noah C. Rothman. Don't miss anything. We got a lot of show coming up here on the Salem News Channel. Let me get three more polls from the president's press conference today. Cut number seven on where we are and in the peace process in the Middle East.
10: As I expressed to the world leaders here this week, it's my hope that the peace agreement will be the beginning of a much larger deal all across the Middle East. We're very close. Look at the job we've done in Gaza. Look at Hamas. Hamas has been very silent. You haven't read anything about Hamas. And we're trying to get them unarmed. You know, they grew up with a machine gun in their hand. I think they actually, when they were born, they came out with a machine gun in their hand, so it's not the easiest thing. But they've actually, you know, behaved pretty well, considering this was not the lifestyle that they were taught to have. But including an end to all Iranian aggression, and they're not going to be Iranian aggression, and an end to war and terror in Lebanon. So the Lebanon peace is something we'll have to work on a little bit. It's a very small piece of the puzzle, actually, but it still makes a lot of noise. The big deal is the Iran deal. That's where the money is, where the power was. But they have Hezbollah, and you got to get that done one way or the other. We'll do it. I think Israel can do a much better job on it. Syria would love to do it.
9: And then cut number eight.
10: No president in history has ever been tougher on Iran than I have, and they know that. And by the way, if they don't honor the agreement, or some things aren't even mentioned in the agreement. It's a memorandum of understanding, but we have an understanding of certain things without writing it. And if they don't honor that, we'll probably go back to bombing them until they honor it, you know? It's amazing what bombs can do.
9: Amazing what bombs can do. I think they take that seriously. Then the president got into it with the media about being called a Nazi when we've got a Nazi running up in Maine, cut number 9.
10: Now, the generics are very interesting because the Republicans are coming up strong even before this. You know why they're seeing all these lunatics, like the guy in Maine with the swastika? You know, for 10 years they've been calling me a Nazi. And now they have a Nazi running. He's got a tattoo on him. I've been denying it for 10 years. They know it's not so, but they've been calling. I don't think they can call it to me anymore.
9: By the way, it wasn't a swastika. It was a Totenkopf. Skull and crossbones done. Graham Plattner. He's talking about Graham Plattner. Graham Plattner is Hunter Biden without the charm and reading. All right? That, just think, Hunter Biden is running for Senate in Maine with a Nazi tattoo. Because that's what you've got. And if you vote for him, don't ever say anything about domestic abuse again. I've got right here the Break the Silence appeal. I keep it in my office for victims of domestic abuse. If you vote for Graham Plattner, you're approving of domestic abuse. It is that simple. I'll be right back, America. Stay tuned. Senator Fisher is next on The Hugh Hewitt Show.
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5: With SRN News, I'm Bob Agnew in Washington. Tropical Storm Arthur formed today off the Gulf Coast of Texas, becoming the first named storm of the Atlantic Hurricane Center. Forecaster Dan Brown.
6: Most of the heavy rainfall is going to be across Louisiana and then parts of southern Mississippi and Alabama. And then as we move through the latter part of the week, there still is going to be a risk for heavy rainfall across parts of the southeast as kind of the residual moisture from the system remains over that area.
5: Dan Brown is with the National Hurricane Center. President Trump says the deal he struck with Iran is better than the one achieved by former President Obama.
7: The Obama deal was one of the dumbest deals I've ever seen. It was a road to a nuclear weapon. My deal is a wall.
5: The president told reporters today the agreement is, quote, a memorandum of understanding, and if I don't like it, we'll go back to shooting at them, dropping bombs on their heads. This is SRN News.
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0: Hi, this is Larry Marino. 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
13: 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If Metcalf had been black and Carmelo Anthony white, different verdict. No evidence of that whatsoever. Neither the defense nor the prosecution said race had anything to do with the encounter. The defense argued self-defense. So why then are we talking about it?
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14: Morning glory and evening grace, America. I'm Hugh Hewitt. So pleased to welcome back to begin this hour number 2 of today's program, Senator Deb Fischer from the great state of Nebraska. Senator Fischer, good to see you again. I can't think of a better senator because you are one of the only two that I think in the Republicans that sit on both appropriations and armed services, you and Senator Collins. Am I right about that? You're the only two switchovers?
15: Senator Rounds. Senator Rounds and I are both on armed services and on appropriations.
14: All right. So tomorrow in Fox News, I'll be arguing that the most important thing that the Senate and the House can do right now is pass Reconciliation 3.0 and focus it only on defense, because we saw a lot of shortages laid bare in the 40-day war with Iran. What are the chances of Reconciliation 3.0 on Pentagon spending?
15: You know, I hope they are open. I hope it's still a good opportunity that we can take advantage of, Hugh, if we need to. But as you said, I am on appropriations, and I think it's more important to be able to fund the government the way we're supposed to and have that open process, transparency, make Republicans and make Democrats vote on appropriations bills. But I am open to reconciliation. You know, the defense of this country is our number one responsibility. And if Democrats aren't going to work with us on appropriation bills, and it sounds like they are not going to work with us, even though we did work together as a committee, I don't think they're going to vote for any of them, then yes, I am open to reconciliation. We need to make sure that we provide our men and women in the military with the resources they need to accomplish their missions to defend this country.
14: Now, Senator, you've got that unique vantage point. You have to authorize what's going to be built and used by the American military, and then you have to pay for it. And there are two committees. One authorizes, one appropriates, and you're on both of them. What did the war teach you about what we need the most right now in the American military arsenal?
15: Well, we need to, I think, recognize what our threats are. And we have two peer nuclear adversaries. We have lost a lot of munitions It's something that I've focused on for about 4 years, how we need to build up our munitions again. We saw that right after Russia invaded Ukraine. And you look at what we've expended now in Iran. We need to focus on that. We need to continue on with the modernization of our nuclear triad. We need to work on our missile defense, Golden Dome. We have to be able to have that protection for our homeland so we can, first of all, detect what's coming at us, identify it, and then destroy it if needed. We need to make sure we have that missile defense. So there's any number of things, but I think what I'm most concerned about is just being able to keep these programs that I've mentioned moving ahead while we're still able to also focus on munitions and drones and the capabilities that we need in order to take care of any conflict we may have in the future.
14: Well, you just took the words out of my column, missiles and drones. We have a brand new kind of war, and it's a war where we send missiles and bombs and Tomahawk missiles and cruise missiles, and they send over their missiles, and we don't have enough interceptors, and our allies don't have enough interceptors, and we don't know how to deal with drones. And I think we could surge a lot of money and put up a demand signal for Ukrainian-style innovation and production if the bat signal goes up and says the money is here for 3 years. Is that something you talk about in the committee?
15: Oh, yes. You know, all the time. How can we move faster? How can we manufacture here in this country what we need and also to supply our allies with what they need? But our first concern is right here with our homeland to be able to protect that. I mean, we discussed you being able to work with Ukrainians because of their experience with drones and to work with them and learn from them on what they face. We talk about using AI and in a positive way to use AI to be able to identify any offensive drone formations that may be coming at our troops and respond quicker to those drones that are coming in. So on many fronts, we are working, we are looking at technology, we are looking at training of our men and women in the military to be able to take advantage of this new technology. There's a lot of innovation that's going on here in the United States. That's a message I think I would like to send to your listeners. There's a lot of innovation going on that is certainly going to help with our national security. But we have to have the resolve to be able to provide the resources so that our military has that. And that means being able to have that $1.5 trillion. I am supportive of what President Trump wants to do there. You know, in NDAA, we only authorized up to 1.1, which is still a good number, but it doesn't recognize all the needs we do. And that's another point for reconciliation and the focus there, to be able to look at Golden Dome, to be able to look at munitions and continue what we need in money to move those programs forward.
14: I also think another point in favor of reconciliation is, I'm trying to be a realist about politics. I think the Republican Party is going to lose control of the House simply because of the title charts of American political history. It's the sixth year of a presidency. They never do well in the House in the sixth year, even if we hold on to the Senate, and that's closer than I would like. But we being Republican, if the House is gone, even if you retain the Senate majority, do you think any serious defense spending will get done?
15: I'd like to say yes, but I'm unsure about that. And I think the people of this country need to recognize which party takes national security seriously, and right now, who is stepping forward and voting for NDAA, and who is going to step forward and vote for funding for our national defense through appropriations. The American people need to see how we vote, and they need to take that seriously when they consider balance come November.
14: Senator Fisher, if Leader Thune went to
16: Chairwoman Collins and Chairman Wicker and maybe Senate Intel Committee Tom Cotton chair and then a couple other and said, get me a reconciliation three. I will go sell it in the House. When COVID hit, CARES Act, including the Payment Protection Act, was done in weeks.

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6: Welcome back, America. Richard Graber is the CEO of the Lynn and Harry Bradley Foundation, which has been doing great work in America for a long time. He's also the author, along with Hannah Scandera, who I've never met, who's the CEO of the Daniels Foundation. Rick, welcome. I want to talk to you about why you felt right now was the time to come out in Newsweek and write about the great institutions that keep America great.
7: That seemed an appropriate thing to do on this, the 250th anniversary of the signing of the Declaration. You read so many polls these days about lack of trust in institutions, lack of good feelings about the United States of America. When it should be just the opposite right now. And we both thought, Hannah and I thought, that talking about our benefactors, Lynn and Harry Bradley at the Bradley Foundation, Bill Daniels at Daniels Fund, was an important thing to do. They both are great American stories. In the case of the Bradley brothers, it was two brothers who grew up with absolutely nothing on the east side of Milwaukee and ultimately built an amazing company called the Allen Bradley Company, which ultimately sold in the mid-1980s for a price at that time was the largest sale of a privately held business ever. But what was important was the appreciation that the brothers had for why they were able to accomplish that. Yes, it was their persistence, getting up off the ground after failures and starting over again. But they understood that the institutions of this country are what enabled that success, in addition to their hard work.
6: And I appreciate it. The article, by the way, is in Newsweek, and anyone can go and find it. The title of it is Protect the Institutional Structure of the American Exceptionalism, of which you named three, and I want to go to those three, Rick. Number one, first is the rule of law. Our Constitution and legal system create stability that allows people to take risks, invest, build, and plan with confidence that rights will be defended. I can't overstate how this is actually the whole enchilada. If for example, we have court packing, it will be gone in the blink if that happens.
7: Absolutely. I mean, rule of law, unlike many places around the world, creates certainty, creates confidence, doesn't guarantee results. But generates a sense that you're going to be treated fairly by a judicial system that is based on law, not on personality, not on you know, a particular mood one day. And you're right, it's incredibly, incredibly important for anyone engaging in business or in anything in our society.
6: Yeah, it's why every Supreme Court nominee since Ruth Bader Ginsburg has refused to comment on cases that might come before the court, for the simple reason they don't want a litigant to believe that their case has been prejudged. Otherwise, it's not the rule of law. But packing the court would be a disaster. We have to.
7: Well, and Justice Ginsburg herself said that that was a horrible idea.
6: Yes. Yeah, and it's looming out there like the iceberg our Titanic could run into. Number two, second is a strong civil society. From its inceptions, Americans have relied on families, religious congregations, neighborhood groups, and voluntary associations to solve problems. Rick, do you think that that's weakened at all? And I don't mean just the sectarian church attendance. That's down, though it might be coming back up. But Rotary and Kiwanis and the American Legion and Little League, everything that goes into civil society.
7: The statistics would say that it has, and it's something that we've got to work to preserve more than ever. You could see this in the way the brothers ran their company, that they cared deeply about their community, and they believe that the way to solve problems in our society, and certainly there are a lot of problems, is not through more government programs. It's through those little platoons, neighborhood groups, voluntary associations. Every community has them. We have them here in Milwaukee. Bradley Foundation invests in those organizations to make this a stronger community. But it is one of those things that truly does make this country unique and exceptional.
6: I don't know much about the Bradley brothers, and I mispronounced Lyne's name. I thought it was Lynn, but it's Lyne Bradley.
7: Yes.
6: What did they do in their lifetimes in Milwaukee? I'm really curious about that. Were they reinvesting their profits even as they were alive into the community?
7: Oh, sure. I mean, and you look at their own giving, their own philanthropic giving, and it took them a long time. I mean, their company, the Allen Bradley Company, was near bankrupt multiple times. They partnered with a corrupt partner in Michigan that almost put them under, but they kept coming back and coming back, and ultimately it clicked. But in their own personal giving, it was to the Boys and Girls Clubs. It was to the arts. It was those things that bind people together as a community. They gave a lot to higher education. They believed that an informed citizenry was one of the keys to the puzzle to having a great democracy in this country. So, yes, you can see it in their living, in during their lives, and then ultimately, when the company sold, which was 20 years after the younger brother, Harry, had passed away, it's something that we try to do every day at the Bradley Foundation to fulfill their mission, their vision. It's their money, not ours, and we try to do it in a way that they'd be proud.
6: Now, would that every trustee of every foundation leapt to keep the original donor's mission in mind. Let me finish with the third institution that you talk about in the piece in Newsweek. An informed citizenry. A free society depends on citizens who can think, theoretically, debate honestly, and pass on both knowledge and civic habits to the next generation. All right, this is the slow-moving, giant glacier of a crisis, which is literacy is declining among our children, as is the habit of reading, as is reading serious and at depth. What can be done about that?
7: Well, one of the things the Bradley Foundation has worked on almost since its inception is school choice, giving parents the opportunity to decide what's best for their kids. It is a massive problem in this country. There's not a large urban area in this country where kids are performing well in the public schools. School choice started here in Milwaukee. Now, today, almost half the kids in Milwaukee of school age are going to a non-traditional public school, but it's taken 35 years to do that. One of the ways out of this, I think, is to empower parents. Take it away from the bureaucrats, take it away from the unions, put it in the hands of parents, and give kids that opportunity. It's a civil right to a good education, and our kids are not getting it today. It's a massive problem.
6: Senator Cruz put into the Working Families Tax Cut bill last year an opportunity for every state to opt in to a school choice that would be of great benefit. Do you see it working, Rick? Because you keep your finger on this pulse. I hope it's working, but I don't know if it's working.
7: Is school choice being successful? Is that your question?
6: Yeah. Especially the Cruise program, which said, come on in, everyone. We'll match your money up to $1,200 or $1,800 of federal tax credit.
7: I mean, we're at the front end of that. We'll see. I think it's an important piece of the puzzle. Interestingly, the governor in Wisconsin, Tony Evers, did not opt in. So anyone making those scholarship decisions here in Wisconsin, that money won't go to Wisconsin kids. It'll go around the country. That's a good step forward.
6: Rick, a great piece. It is called Protect the Institutions That Sustain American Exceptionalism. Rick Raber and Hannah have written that in the new Newsweek edition. Go and Google it. Look it up. I'll post it over at my X account as well. Good to talk to you, Rick. Don't go anywhere, America. I'm Hugh Hewitt.
0: The Answer. Breaking news.
8: The El Nino weather pattern expected to hit California this year could be one of the largest on record. Todd Hall with the National Weather Service says so far it's shaping up to be a significant event.
9: Very likely chance we're going to see at least a strong to very strong, almost guaranteed. There's only a less than 10% chance now that we're going to see anything less than a strong El Nino.
8: The National Oceanic and Atmospheric Administration's Climate Prediction Center says there's now a 63% chance of El Nino could be very strong toward the end of this year. No income tax on salaries up to $150,000. That's the new proposal from one of the candidates running for governor.
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11: Republican candidate for governor of California, Steve Hilton, proposed that plan Tuesday, a change to his original proposal, which was no taxes on the first $100,000 people made in a year.
12: But there's a lot of people making over $100,000 who are really struggling because we've got the highest gas prices, the highest housing costs.
11: I'm Jason Nathanson.
8: Now here's National Weather Service meteorologist Andrew Rourke with your Answer weather forecast.
13: Temperatures have warmed up into the lower to mid-70s across the coasts. Look at upper 70s to the mid-80s in the valleys. This evening, the low clouds and fog will come rolling back in pretty quickly, leading to a cloudy overnight period. Tomorrow morning, be cloudy again with even slower clearing for the rest of the day.
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8: 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It's delicious. I'd love for you to have that certificate. 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Everyone tuning in can give something. 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
14: The lawfare superstructure is the single biggest threat to President Trump. 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
0: 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KRLA AM 870, The Answer, with voices focused on news that truly matters.
6: I'm Hugh Hewitt. In case you missed it, you were working today, I want to go back and play for you the highlights of President Trump's press conference in France as the G7 wound down. The funny part came at the end, cut number three.
15: There's some element to this where you send the vice president. If it works out, great, you look like a genius for sending him. And if it doesn't work out, it's the vice president's
16: fault. I like that idea, sure. What? This way, if it works out, I'm going to take the credit. If it doesn't work out, I'm blaming J.D. You better be careful, J.D. He's going to turn his plane around and get the hell out of here. Yeah, I like that idea. I think it's a good idea. Thank you very much, everybody. Thank you.
6: All right, we're going to replay that. And if you're watching on the Salem News Channel, and I will narrate it for folks who are listening in their cars on their radio, Howard Lutnick is the president's right. Secretary of State Marco Rubio is to his left. Secretary of State has not smiled, has not evidenced any emotion at all through the 40-odd minutes of the presser. Howard Lutnick is cracking up. I think this goes to Marco Rubio knowing about the Iranian regime and maybe Howard Lutnick never having focused on the martyrdom cult that is the Islamic Revolutionary Guard Corps. Let's play that again, cut number three.
15: There's some element to this where you send the vice president. If it works out,
6: very comfortable.
15: Great, you look like a genius for sending him. And if it doesn't work out, it's the vice president's
16: fault. I like that idea, sure. What? This way, if it works out, I'm going to take the credit.
6: And laughs. Lutnick laughs. Marco Rubio, no. Not funny. Because he doesn't like the deal. Or so it has been reported. Best part of the press conference, cut number four.
16: They'll work closely with us to turn over the so-called enriched material that's very deep in the bowels of the earth. Very deep. Nobody can get it. So it's not important that we do it quickly, but we could do it fairly quickly. When we have a chance, we'll do it. But in the meantime, we have cameras on every inch of it. Nobody can do it. And if they do, we'll hit them with Patriots. That's all. And they'll be gone. And they know that. Technical discussions on the removal of all stockpiles of enriched materials will begin immediately. We're going to start that immediately.
6: And all stockpiles. That means the 3.67 enriched uranium, which the JCPOA allowed, that ought never to have been allowed. They don't need to enrich uranium. They ought never to have been allowed to enrich uranium. That is 60% of the way to a weapons-grade material, and they've got it juiced up to 60 and 90%. And we had to destroy all that, and we did destroy all that, but we want it all out, including any stockpile that we missed. Cut number eight.
16: No president in history has ever been tougher on Iran than I have, and they know that. And by the way, if they don't honor the agreement, or some things aren't even mentioned in the agreement, it's a memorandum of understanding, but we have an understanding of certain things without writing it. And if they don't honor that, we'll probably go back to bombing them until they honor it, you know? It's amazing what bombs can do.
6: It is amazing what bombs can do. One more cut. Again, you're getting the point here. Cut number 10.
16: He gave them everything, including a lot of money, which we don't give them, by the way, just in case you have any question. We'll be giving this out so you can read it and you can see. And it's a memorandum of understanding. If it doesn't get done in 60 days, that's all right. We go back to bombing. You know, I don't want to do that because it's so good. But we might have to because we're never going to let them have a nuclear weapon. But they've agreed not to, and you'll see that very clearly in the agreement.
6: So where are we after 40 days of intense combat, 6 weeks of sort of not a ceasefire, a week of kinetic combat? They hit our Apache. We hit them with two full days and 100 strikes. Israelis hit them hard as well. After a missed volley from Iran didn't do any damage in Israel. Where we are is we're going to try and figure this out. We got 60 days to do it. There's a possibility of an extension, by the way. This is in the world of real estate called a letter of intent with a couple of options to extend that are mutual. And there's no player option. There's no club option. It's a mutual option. They both got to agree to extend if they want to extend. And I think it's going to be extended for 90 days after the 60 days. because that gets us past the election. And I'm pretty cynical about what Republicans need to do in order to win, because we cannot allow the anti-defense Democrats, the defenseless Democrats, to spend all

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6: Or watching your movie, Uncle Tom.
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10: United States Senator Jim Talent, now of the Reagan Institute. So, Senator Talent, what's the best argument to make to your colleagues who are still in the Senate, whom you see and imbibe with and talk to and kibosh with? What's the best argument?
11: For strong defense spending? I mean, some of them just get it. Most of them are not familiar enough with the Department of Defense or Department of War, our capabilities, what we need to be able to do. I mean, they're not defense experts. If they're not on the Armed Services Committees, in theory, they want a very strong defense. Explaining what that means, why we need a big Navy, why long-range precision strike is so important. The drones they've read about, all that stuff. You're not gonna turn them into defense experts. The best arguments are, look, for the Republicans, the president wants this, he needs it. These are the threats that are out there. We have to be strong. And that's enough to convince them. But the issues with reconciliation right now are there are other things that they want and that they've been promised. What Sarah said is correct. And so you've got to put them in a situation where they understand, look, there is no way you can get those things. They're not going to pass, but we can still get the defense money. Now, come on. We'll keep working for it. We want to get the SAVE Act, which I do, and you do, and everybody does. But let's make certain that America can defend itself.
10: Jim,
11: and then a call from the president.
10: Is it fair to argue that, look, there are 13 dead soldiers because we did not have missile defense at all of our bases? There are Arab allies who will not go to war with us because we can't protect their desal plants and their oil fields. we have to change the fundamental equation or we will never be rid of this meddlesome Iran. Is that a fair argument?
11: Okay. If you want me to play a devil's advocate, then I would come back and say, wait a minute, if you include the money that we put in the big, beautiful bill, they had $1 trillion last year. I mean, and look at all the money that they waste. Well, unfortunately, they do waste a lot of money. And why can't I have what I want on this bill? You all agree that we need it. So I don't understand. I'm constantly, being called on to vote for things and my priorities never get passed. So you see how the dialogue goes. Look, I was the legislative leader in the Missouri legislature. I was on the whip team all my years in the House and the Senate. You have to bring people along. You have to convince them on their terms, and particularly in the Senate, but even in the House, you can't browbeat them into it. But I think they can get there if the Democrats, once again, just say, we're not passing any appropriations bills, we're filibustering everything. That will encourage tribal loyalty on the Republican side, and then we can probably get it. My guess is that's what Johnson is planning to do.
10: Gosh, I hope they do move, and they move on the simple fact that our weaknesses have been exposed and the whole world saw it exposed, and we've got to fix that gap in our net, not our strategic net yet. Our Navy needs help. Got to get the carriers back to 11, but boy, do we need missiles and interceptors soon. Jim Talent can be followed on X at Jim Talent. Hear him on Tuesday nights on Dwayne's World, right here on The Universe. And stay tuned on the Salem News Channel. I'll be right back with Senator John Houston.
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13: With SRN News, I'm Keith Peters in Washington. President Trump is delaying the nomination of his pick for a national intelligence director.
14: President Donald Trump says he's holding off on Jay Clayton's nomination to head the National Intelligence Agency. Clayton had been scheduled to appear Wednesday for a Senate confirmation hearing. In a social media post, Trump says he'll keep acting director Bill Pulte right now as he works on getting Congress to pass a voter ID bill that would require people to show ID in order to vote. That bill lacks enough support for passage in either chamber, but lawmakers in both parties said Pulte lacks experience. Democrats had said they wouldn't renew an expired surveillance program until Trump withdrew Pulte's nomination. Now Trump is accusing Democrats of going back on their word. John of Water, Washington.
13: On Wall Street, the Dow down by 507 points. The Nasdaq dropped 354. This is SRN News.
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10: Good evening, Grace, America. Coming up, Mary Catherine Hamm, Noah C. Rothman. But I begin the hour with United States Senator John Houston of the great state of Ohio. Senator Houston, good to see you again. You're on the perfect committee for me to talk. You're on appropriations. And I'm ringing the bell for Reconciliation 3.0 on military spending that was made obvious in its need by the war. What do you think are the prospects of Reconciliation 3.0?
19: Well, I think the things that we're talking about, if we're talking about defense supplemental so that we can make sure that America is properly defended against our adversaries around the world, I think there's a lot of momentum for that. I think that I'm also very concerned that the Democrats have no interest in doing business with us. I think they fully intend to shut down the government again at the end of September. So that would lend itself to a reconciliation process. But I think the appropriators want to make sure that we use the regular order process, try to get a budget done on a bipartisan basis with the Democrats. But I have to admit, honestly, Hugh, I don't think they have any intention of working with us. So we'll go through that process, but we may end up at a reconciliation to get the job done, that or a continuing resolution.
10: You know, that's very similar to what Senator Fisher told me last hour. And she's also on Appropriations and Armed Services. I'm mostly concerned that we're going to lose the House. And I don't think we're going to lose the Senate because I think you're going to win. I think Susan Collins is going to win. And I think Mike Rogers might upset in Michigan. And Mike Watley might hold on in North Carolina. And we got other pickup spaces. But I am worried. And that if the House goes, they won't spend any money on the Pentagon for 2 years. So does that figure in your calculations on a reconciliation at all, like what you did with DHS, do for DOD or DOW?
19: Well, yes, although I'm not going to give up on the House. I still believe that we got a fighting chance there as well. But I'm thinking about it in terms of policy. Right now, we need to make sure that we fund defense, and we need to make sure we keep the government open. And I'm for any of the above, but one of the above needs to be successful so that we can deliver.
10: Now, Senator Houston, as I watched the war for 40 days and then the week of combat that was last week, I saw an American military that has enormous gaps in missile defense and interceptors. And we also have very expensive offensive capability, but it's really, really expensive. Is there any way to break glass and pull the alarm and surge spending into those areas?
19: Well, remember, we've put a lot of money into defense in the Working Family Tax Cut Plan, Big Beautiful Bill, whatever you want to call it. We did put some one-time money in there for those things. But, Hugh, we can do this. Like, American defense tech, Silicon Valley deciding that it wants to be involved in defense, and companies like Anduril and many others are out there building those next generation of weapons, and it's really just about ramping that up and paying for it. And you actually can defend America with less money than some of the expensive weapon systems that we previously depended on. Look, the one thing that I hope there's a takeaway from the Iran conflict is we learned militarily. We're learning from what's happening in Ukraine and Russia. We're learning what's happened militarily from the conflict with Iran. And you're right that we need to be prepared for that. We need to make an investment in this. And we also need to modernize the weapons of war with these new technologies to prepare for the modern threats. And this is a constant process. You can never fall asleep. I think people a lot of times think, well, if we just do this, then it's enough. No, it's never enough. You got to constantly evolve with the evolving threats.
10: Now, I know you were deeply involved in getting Anduril into Columbus. I had Christian Broz on last week, who's the president chief strategy officer of Anduril, and he was talking me through the 250,000 square feet and everything that they are doing outside of Columbus. Are there more defense contractors lined up? I mean, Ohio is the perfect place for defense contractors. You've got all the water you need from the lake. You got access to the interstate system. You got a technology university system that's second to none. Do you expect more defense people to come to Ohio?
19: Yeah, we're working with them all the time. I mean, you got Wright-Patterson Air Force Base in Dayton, which is the home where the military drone was invented. You have NASA Glenn, where they're involved in all of the propulsion systems for space. You know, the next era of military conflict will be space-based in many ways, with satellite technology and other things that we need to target and use artificial intelligence to help assist with some of these weapon systems. And so Ohio is uniquely prepared for that. But now that Silicon Valley, literally the tech sector is now involved in the defense sector, they're pushing our historic prime defense contractors to modernize. They're bringing new weapon systems to the game that will help protect us against our adversaries. But America just needs to realize that if we want to continue to lead, we want to lead militarily, we got to lead from an innovation point of view, and it's going to take an investment. You can't do this on the cheap.
10: Now, Senator, you're on a probes. I don't know how a freshman got on a probes, but you're watching the master of the game, Susan Collins, and all these other very experienced appropriators. Is that the committee you want to invest in long term? Because, boy, that would be good for Ohio and for the country.
19: Well, I love Appropriations Committee because it's the heart and soul of government. I want to make government more efficient. I want to make government work. I want to make sure that we're investing things that we're going to get a return on. And I also have deep concerns about spending. The national debt, the cost of the national debt to the future of our nation. So I think it's a good place to be able to affect all those issues, serve your state and also serve your country and get spending, make sure our spending is done correctly, crack down on the fraud and the things like that that we're seeing, put those tools in there to help make sure the taxpayer gets a good deal.
10: And the last question, Senator, does anyone from the Democratic Party engage you in constructive conversations about the appropriation process, both spending and cutting? Anybody at all?
19: It's a tough one, Hugh. You know, I'm the new guy around here. I don't know if this is always how it's worked, but it just seems like Washington's a place where there's just a huge, you know, the Democrats are way captured by the radical left of their party when it comes to public policy. They don't really want to work with us. I mean, frankly, right now, this is why I think they're gunning for a shutdown of the government is because they have Trump derangement syndrome. They want the president to fail. They believe that if it appears to the public like Washington isn't working, that's good for them. And they're doing everything to make sure that Washington doesn't work. And they're trying to roll marbles under people's feet. They're trying to come up with excuses about why they don't want to fund law enforcement. They're trying to come up with excuses about why they didn't want to fund air traffic controllers. They're going to come up with another set of excuses about why they're going to demand another government shutdown. I'm deeply concerned about it, and that's why I think we should go into this with our eyes wide open, keep all options on the table, but understand that we have to fulfill our fundamental responsibilities of serving the American people, of making sure that we keep our country safe from foreign adversaries, but also domestically by stopping all the invasion that we had at the border over the previous 4 years that brought fentanyl and drugs to our country, that made our communities less safe, that brought drug gangs here, that brought in human trafficking,

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4: Well, welcome back, America. I'm Hugh Hewitt, playing So Far Away for Mary Catherine Hamm, because she and Vic were musing about how far away this deal actually seems with Iran on the new, brand new Getting Hammered. I always customize your music, MKH, if you're not leading up the hour. So that was my poll for you today, right out of the Sweetheart of the 70s. How was the Lake House,
5: Thank
4: by
5: you.
4: The way? Were there any emergency room trips?
5: No, we had one wasp sting, but all recovered fine. And other than that, pretty good.
4: And when it comes to the next people that arrive at the cottage, are they going to be in dismay at the way it was left by 14 children, or was the work detail at the end pretty comprehensive?
5: No, we always make sure that it is in good shape. We are, you can't leave it in disarray.
4: My grandfather's cottage could not always say that. When the various family units would come in and out of it, you could tell for worse for wear if the boys had been there. Mary Catherine, we've had the presidential press conference. We had another off-the-record briefing by a senior administration official, which I had to jump off on in order to watch the press. What do you make of it now, the deal after the president has elided it in France?
5: The memo of misunderstanding? I don't know that I feel a ton better. I saw Marco Rubio's face behind Trump as he was talking about foisting this thing off on JD if it didn't work very well, and I feel the way Marco Rubio's face looked in that moment. I am concerned for many reasons, but one of the reasons is that before we got here, we realized once again, anew apparently, that the mullahs are not trustworthy, because we've been in a ceasefire where they've never ceased fire, but we have, where the conditions for the ceasefire, the opening of the Strait of Hormuz, international waters, was never observed by them. So to do this thing where we're going to sit down with them for another 60 days, to me, is very worrisome. I don't know why, by the way, we're entertaining at all giving millions to any of these people. And it doesn't feel like a victory to me, despite the fact that there were military strategic victories in the beginning and many things have been weakened inside the country. It feels like when you're sitting across from people who are only at the table with you because you killed the three other layers of people above them, maybe you should act like you have some leverage.
4: Well, I want to say thank you for noticing what I noticed about Secretary of State Rubio, which is he held the same expression constant for 50 minutes. And unlike Howard Lutnick, who is on the president's right, who would occasionally smile, the Secretary of State was not going to smile or in any way evidence any kind of agreement with what was being said. That was my view of what the Secretary of State was doing. But number two, this came after Reuters released the 14 points. And point number eight is the sinkhole into which they all collapse. And that is, if the nuclear talks go well, we'll do all the rest of this. And the nuclear talks, the Wall Street Journal called it yesterday, they've got to include the 3.67% enriched uranium. And they've got to destroy it or remove it, or it's a failed deal. And Trump, as he said in the press conference, we will go back to bombing them. And I believe that. Do you?
5: I'm on the fence about that. I think that once the bombing started for the original ceasefire, it became much politically harder to restart, even in the face of, for instance, and I know there were some strikes, an Apache helicopter being shot down. No one seems mad enough about that. Thankfully, our crew survived. But I am concerned that going back to bombing is not as on the table as he makes it seem. Because that, like, they like to talk. And Trump likes to make deals, too. So if, like, you put the Iranians and Trump together, they may be sitting together for another 60 days and then another 60 days, and I don't think that helps us.
4: I used to practice land use law for big developers for 30 years, and they would sign letter of intents, and they would be 60-day letter of intent with mutual options to extend for another 90 days. This is that. They're going to go 5 months, and if there's no deal, the war's back on because the election is over. In the meantime, gas gets back down to $2.50 a gallon. That would not be bad for America, Mary Catherine, because
5: it feels to me, okay, I will concede the gas price thing being good for the economy, and I understand people being upset about that. I am concerned that by stretching this out, you neither achieve the domestic political goal of improving midterm chances, nor the legacy play of changing the world order by not gentle parenting the Middle East. I think it feels like you might lose both in this transaction.
4: Well, the story I've been told by people close to Senate campaigns is as the price of gas goes down, the Republican chances of retaining the Senate goes up. And I'm sure that's being reflected at the district-by-district level as well. So I understand the need to cut through people who don't care about Iran, Israel, or anything else. And so I think that works. However, presidents who are lame ducks with 2 years to go, all they get done is abroad. And so Donald Trump has one place to look to get something done. It's not working in Russia. He's talking with China. It's going to be the Middle East, Mary Catherine. I'm feeling very bullish about this.
5: Okay. I would love to be wrong. I'm concerned, but I will continue to listen. And look, I know that he's changeable. These variables are changeable. Things can happen between now. We're not even to the signing on Friday. And there's many things that have come out and have happened and many signals sent. But sometimes I wonder if just the stretching out of the process is damaging to us as well.
4: All right. I got a question that's related but different. J.D. Vance has a new book out, Communion. The vice president's been on a book tour. They've not talked about the book. Do you think he's frustrated about that? Because he's not selling. I know it's number 4 or 5 on Amazon, but that's just the initial push that Aviv gets. But he's not talking about the book because he's talking about the MOU. That's got to be frustrating.
5: I'm not sure he minds because I think he is in favor of this MOU and likes trying to sell it. Right? I mean, this is kind of his project, as the president made very clear. He's talked a little bit about his book, although he could use some training from you and just get that word in there, communion more frequently.
4: Yes.
5: And he would do better, but he's getting, you know, a ton of high profile TV hits, that huge long interview on The View where I think he illustrated some very good media strategies for dealing with people who ask you hostile questions like, can you explain what you mean you're objecting to? And they're like, no, I sit around with people who I agree with all the time, so I can't. So he had some good moments, and he's getting really high profile placings, so that a lot of people are paying attention to.
4: Did you watch the Gutfeld interview? The Gutfeld was pretty good.
5: I have not seen that one yet.
4: All right, go and watch it, because it's just relaxed J.D., it's the breaking the fourth plane, J.D., the office, J.D. Let me ask you about, I did not watch a minute of the UFC spectacle. It's not my sport. I loved boxing growing up. Boomers love boxing. I'm not making the transition to UFC, so I did not watch it. What did you think?
5: I'm a UFC gal. I love it, unabashedly. And if I have to, like, idiocracy my brain a little bit during the enjoyment of it, I shall. And I really thought the spectacle of it, the staging, the aesthetics, the aura were nearly flawless. There's, of course, the one idiot fighter who I knew was going to be trouble, and I was hoping Derek Lewis would beat him so that we wouldn't have to hear him talk, saying the thing about Michelle Obama that marred some of it. But the attendees, I didn't see, like, any fights or anything break out among them. It seemed like a bunch of military guys enjoying themselves. The live Marine band performing everyone's walkout songs was beautiful and insane. The Medal of Honor recipients, the first responders together with the fighters. I enjoyed so much of it. It was a very audacious event. And you look at it with the flyover and you go, gosh, I'd hate to be on the side of this going, ew, I don't like this. Yeah. Right?
4: I didn't like it because they didn't watch it, but I'm glad to hear it hit the demo. You're the demo, MKH, if you're a UFC fight fan, and that's what matters, is to hit the demo. Mary Catherine Hamm, thank you for joining me, host of the Getting Hammered podcast, Fox News contributor. Go and listen to her and Vic talk about the fight, and stay tuned. I'm coming right back.
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6: The U.S. Supreme Court says a state law will stand that lets people sue gun makers and sellers if they don't keep guns away from criminals. The court rejected a challenge from gun makers after a lower court upheld a New York law that allows victims to sue. California and several other states have similar laws. The decision is rare, as the Supreme Court has struck down several gun control laws in recent years. Challenges are still underway regarding California's ban on concealed guns in certain places and on semi-automatic rifles. No income tax on salaries of up to $150,000. That's the new proposal from Republican candidate for Governor Steve Hilton. He floated the plan Tuesday, which is a change to his original proposal.
7: But there's a lot of people making over $100,000 who are really struggling because we've got the highest gas prices, the highest housing costs, electric bills have doubled. Everything's so expensive.
6: Earnings above $150,000 would be taxed at 8%. Now here's National Weather Service meteorologist Andrew Rourke with your Answer weather forecast.
8: Temperatures have warmed up into the lower to mid-70s across the coasts. Look at upper 70s to the mid-80s in the valleys. This evening, the low clouds and fog will come rolling back in pretty quickly, leading to a cloudy overnight period. Tomorrow morning, be cloudy again with even slower clearing for the rest of the day.
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4: Welcome back, America. I'm Hugh Hewitt. Noah C. Rothman, senior writer for National Review, joins me. He's the author of the book Blood in Progress, and boy, is it ever timely. Noah, I must say, you're a young man. I must teach you how to promote. You're on the National Review, the editor's podcast. I listened to it today without trundling, And there's a planned terror attack by Antifa-like elements on the White House UFC event. And you don't plug your book. What's wrong with you? This is America.
12: I guess I didn't. I hadn't really thought of that. I did describe it as in my wheelhouse, if I recall.
4: Yes.
12: But yeah, it's a bit gratuitous, I suppose, to be constantly promoting your product.
4: No.
12: And yeah, I just
4: America.
12: Get over that psychological hurdle. Yeah.
4: This is America. We always promote. We always promote. But anyway, let's do it now. Blood in Progress. If there was a book written in anticipation of an attempt to destroy the White House UFC match and bomb it and sniper people, it's not getting the play it deserves, but it's Blood in Progress. I mean, it's right out of your book.
12: It is. It's right out of my book. Nor is it getting remotely the play that, for example, the attempted terrorist attack in Los Angeles on New Year's Eve by a self-described liberation front to bomb five sites in Los Angeles, that got very little attention, too. Nor did the attacks that I write about in the book on ICE facilities, including a small cell terrorist attack on ICE in Texas that featured some pretty sophisticated ambush tactics. It all looks the same to me, but that's because I've availed myself of the history here, and there's a concerted effort to obscure and cultivate ignorance around left-wing violence. And I do hope Blood in Progress, A Century of Left-Wing Violence in America, helps everyone understand what exactly it is they're looking at.
4: Well, I think it's very vital. I'm being serious now. You have a theory of the case. You laid it out in Blood in Progress, and people should read it to understand what the theory of the case is, which is there's nowhere to go but violence for these people because they are against the West. And they are outnumbered by 95 to 5% in America, so we're doing the weatherman thing again. Where is the media coverage on this, though, Noah? I have seen two stories on it, and it was a big deal.
12: Yeah, thwarted attacks tend not to rise to the level that thwarted attacks on the right rise to when it comes to attention from the political press. And one of the theories in my book is that media and those who are beholden to legacy media outlets and sponsor them and consume their product are armed with an excuse to avoid confronting the violence in their midst and among their compatriots. It is that the right is uniquely violent. It is the primary threat to the domestic security of the United States, and anything else is an aberration that doesn't really deserve much scrutiny. You hear that every single time an event like this comes up. Well, it's the right that's really bad. In fact, we hear about it a lot these days because there are so many episodes of politically inspired left-wing violence. They just have a ready-made excuse to avoid confronting the problem. And I think that they're going to maintain that excuse until something really disastrous happens and our luck runs out. And we experience the kind of Hobbesian cascading cycle of retribution that I anticipate at the very end of my book. I just don't see any urgency to address this threat before a catastrophic mass casualty attack wakes us up.
4: Well, let's talk about the failure on the part of the administration. FBI Director Kash Patel put out very little details. The Washington Post did not expand upon them. Fox News expanded on them a little bit. Does the administration need to know how to promote as well as book authors do? Because if you're going to tell a story, tell the story.
12: Yeah, probably. It's incumbent on law enforcement officials, however, to maintain the air of neutrality. One of the problems that I address in this book is the perception among those who are inclined towards violence, which involves disordered thinking. But their perception is that the state is on the other side. Whether they're on the right or they're left, as long as they're politically violent, they believe that the state is arrayed against them, as they are if you're engaged in political violence of any sort. But they perceive that the other side gets a break from the state. So if law enforcement officials, including confirmed administration officials like Kash Patel, were to evince a little too much partisan zeal, that would undermine his and our cause, which is to preserve comedy in the United States. It's incumbent on us to fill in the details, but I don't want to see law enforcement officials pounding the table. That contributes to the problem.
4: All right, we got 30 seconds. The attempted kidnapping of Gretchen Whitmer. I expect that to always be the sort of baseline, because I'm not even sure that that was a plot. Someone went to jail. I can't remember the details. This was way above that, though, right? So it should get at least as much coverage as the Whitmer plot.
12: Yeah, it's hard to say the level of sophistication here. I mean, it certainly wasn't state-based, obviously, because they were using signal chats. But they were also engaged in advanced planning, including traveling to Virginia to pursue this attack. The Gretchen Whitmer kidnapping case looks a lot like classic right-wing violence, the sort of malicious in sovereign citizens style violence that we became accustomed to in the 1980s and 1990s. What we're talking about here is very different. The use of drones, explosive laden drones, if that's true, multiple sniper positions. This is a sophisticated military style plot that may be borrowing from right wing tactics.
4: I will be right back with Noah Rothman. We're talking about the president and the MOU right after this. Go get Blood and Progress during the break.
13: Here's something most people don't know. 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
4: Welcome back, America. Hugh Hewitt with Noah C. Rothman, one of our favorite guests. He is the author of Blood and Progress, senior writer for National Review. Almost always on the Tuesday edition of the editors from National Review, with Rich Lowry hosting as he was today. And usually, occasionally, it pops up on the commentary podcast. Noah, I watched the president's presser today. Got a touch of the senior administration official conference call. And more importantly, I read the MOU. And so I'm going to tell you where I am, and I want your comment. The MOU is a long way of saying Iran can sell oil, and we can buy oil, and no one will shoot at each other for 60 days. But we can agree to extend that if we're still talking. And so I think they're going to extend it past November. And if we haven't got a deal, we're going to go back to war. That's what I think it is. What do you think?
12: I think you may be right about after November. I think the advantages that we will sacrifice in the interim are not worth sacrificing. I think essentially this agreement compels us to abandon Operation Economic Fury, to say nothing of the blockade, which was throttling the economy and depriving the IRGC of the funds it needs to maintain cohesion in the ranks. And that also means that we're sacrificing our intention to destabilize the Islamic Republic from within. And we said as much in the MOU, but agreeing to it and then making steps in that regard are two different things. I'm not persuaded by the Republican President Donald Trump's threats to return to high-tempo combat operations. I don't think the Iranians are either. In that press conference, he articulated the logic of capitulation, which was if we pursue indefinitely the blockade and occasionally hit them with, you know, love taps as we were doing before, which is doesn't arise to the level of high-tempo combat operations, then we'll experience a global depression. And only stupid people want a global depression. So he's already articulated the rationale for not returning to combat operations of any appreciable size. And the multi-stage peace deals involving Middle Eastern terrorists tend not to progress beyond stage one. So that's one of the reasons why I was amenable to the Gaza deal, because stage one was great. It left Israel in control, a recognized control of a much bigger Gaza envelope. This one is awful. This one gives Iran everything it wants, and all it has to do is just take immediate steps to reopen the strait, but not really, because we have to, quote, take into account the need for removal of technical obstacles and the neutralization of mines by Iran, and that could mean anything. The number of obstacles that they could encounter and that would be consistent with this document are innumerable. So, yeah, I don't think this is great. And if we dare progress beyond stage one to the other stages, we're only beginning to experience the humiliations that are in store for the United States. Again, if we were to implement this as written, which I hope we do not.
4: Well, I am of the optimist school, which is we didn't give anything away. They're not getting any money. They get to sell oil. We're going back to status quo blockade. But they've got to open up the straits, and if they don't, we'll begin bombing again. In the meantime, and this is the crucial point, I write about it for tomorrow for Fox, we got to surge interceptors to our Gulf allies and to Israel. We've got to go into overdrive and pass the Reconciliation 3.0 and build the defenses that we did not have enough of, Noah. So I don't mind 5 months to kind of harden our position past November. Get gas prices down for the. It's so very much like Henry Kissinger announcing peace is at hand in October of 1972. Peace did not show up on schedule after the election, and Nixon did the Christmas bombing in 1972 until the North Vietnamese changed their mind. And so I think it's what we're doing.
12: That would be a desirable scenario. Here's one that I'm worried about. And not to give you a preview of tomorrow's morning jolt, I'm filling in for Jim Garrity, but here's what the deal is. If we progress to stage the Article 6 provision in this, which details the degree to which the United States will facilitate a $300 billion reconstruction fund, economic development fund, funded by Gulf states. Part of the problem here, and this has been something that Punchbowl has talked about, for example, is that there's a statutory requirement for the State Department to inform Congress if Iran has attacked Americans with drones over the course of 180 days. And that compels, if they have, that ensures that the IRGC will not be delisted as a foreign terrorist organization. Now, the problem here is the president can lift that if he wanted to, and Joe Biden talked about lifting it, but he wouldn't delist the IRGC. There's a big back and forth in 2022 over it. That's why the JCPOA talks collapsed in Vienna in March of 2022. The IRGC wanted to be delisted as a foreign terrorist organization, and Joe Biden would not go that far. If this fund comes to fruition, not only will the president be compelled to suspend that statute, he will be forced to delist the IRGC as a foreign terrorist organization. Why? Because private enterprise and governments cannot do visible business with the IRGC as long as it's an FTO. Article 6 will not be realized. The deal will fall. And if the deal falls, it will not be the IRGC. The IRGC will claim that it'll be President Trump's fault. And if President Trump is wedded to the deal, he will not let it collapse, and he will delist the IRGC. That's a terrifying prospect to me. But it's hard, and it's hard to imagine, especially because the IRGC was responsible for threats against him and his family. But I've had a lot of failures of imagination over the last couple of weeks, and I'm not going to engage in one here. It's a distinct possibility.
4: All right, my last comment. I've got my happy hat on because of what he said at the end, which is, you know, I'm not really sure I should sign this kind of deal. I'm going to let J.D. sign it. That way, if it works, I'll take credit. If it fails, I'll blame it on J.D. Actually, in that humor is a lot of political realism.
12: Sure. Yeah. I mean, I said on the editors yesterday that I thought it was a poison chalice for J.D. Yep. Vance, in part because he's struggled to sell this thing. It's a hard thing to sell. That's not necessarily his fault. However, it's easy to get to the right of him on this one. It's easy to say that Donald Trump was failed at the negotiating table by his capitulatory subordinates. I would have done it better. I would have realized Donald Trump's vision in a way that J.D. Vance couldn't or wouldn't. I think that's a bad political argument for him. And maybe it's not relevant 2 years from now, but there was such a long tail on the Iraq war that I find it hard to believe that there won't be a long tail on this one, too.
4: Well, the campaign begins on November, the day after the election, doesn't it? The campaign, the presidential campaign, begins the day after the election.
12: Informally, I suppose, you know, unless if you really believe that the vice president hasn't thought at all about his political future and is only going to begin to contemplate it after November. But, you know, the invisible primary is already upon us, lining up donors, securing, you know, endorsements or, quiet endorsements, expected endorsements from key figures in key states like New Hampshire and Iowa. That's already begun. It will begin visibly and in earnest after the midterm elections, but it's already upon us.
4: I agree with that, and I believe, by the way, a lot of people are going to be in that race who are going to run to the right of Vice President Vance in the lane Mark Reagan conservative. We'll see. Noah C. Rothman, author of Blood and Progress, Never Not Important in This Day and Age, because it's not a week goes by we don't have more left-wing violence. Thank you, Noah. Follow him on X at Noah C. Rothman. Follow me in the next segment of the Hugh Hewitt Show.
0: Brad Thor is back with Choke Point, his latest Scott Harvath thriller, and this one feels ripped from today's headlines. While America is watching Taiwan, China makes a move no one sees coming. Bombings in Thailand leave scores of Americans dead, and Harvath is set loose to find the killers. But what he uncovers is bigger than terrorism, a conspiracy to reshape global power, and a traitor inside America's own ranks. 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Once you start, you won't be able to put it down.
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5: This is John Catsimatidis with the Cat's Corner. I want to get something off my chest. We have too many professional politicians. I go back to that original movie, Mr. Smith Goes to Washington. We need common sense business people that go to Washington and they want to do the right job for everybody. We don't need professional politicians that go to Washington and are on the payroll of every lobbyist in Washington. That turns my stomach. And I live in New York State. I see what's happening in New York State. I see what's happening in California. I see what's happening in Illinois and these blue states. And I was a Bill Clinton Democrat and still good friends with President Clinton. Common sense, wanting to do the right thing for all Americans. And I think that is important. Let's vote for common sense. Not the smile, not necessarily the good-looking politician, not necessarily the person that's trying to tell you you're going to get everything for free. Think things out. That is today's Cat's Corner. I'm John Catsimatidis.
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4: 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It's actually 7 because I had to go a different way and move down a different highway and byway. But who's counting? I am. I'm always counting. And I'm always here to tell you that Relief Factor works. Every single day that I get up and get out, and with the sun coming up earlier and earlier, that's earlier and earlier for me, and I like it that way. I like to wake up and have some coffee and then get on the go, because Relief Factor leaves me feeling that it's a great, great way to start the day with exercise. Some of you folks are gym rats in the middle of the day. Some of you folks work out after your workday. That's not me. My workday ends at 6 p.m. Eastern, sometimes a little bit later than that if I've got to write something. So I got to get my activity in the morning. 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Thank you, Adam. Thank you, Arlie. Thank you, Dwayne. Talk to you tomorrow on the next Hugh Hewitt Show.
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8: With SRN News, I'm Keith Peters in Washington. President Trump defended the memorandum of understanding reached by the U.S. and Iran at a press conference to close out the Group of Seven summit in France. President Trump says Iran knows the consequences for violating the agreement.
9: If they don't honor the agreement, or some things aren't even mentioned in the agreement, it's a memorandum of understanding, but we have an understanding of certain things without writing it. And if they don't honor that, we'll probably go back to bombing them until they honor it, you know? It's amazing what bombs can do.
8: The deal would also open the Strait of Hormuz toll-free for 2 months and affirm a commitment to Lebanon's territorial integrity in the face of Israel's invasion against Hezbollah. On Wall Street, the Dow down by 507 points. The Nasdaq dropped 354. This is SRN News.
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24: 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Dennis Prager is a legend and one of the most influential speakers and respected thinkers of our time, with a contagious passion for preserving our American heritage and Judeo-Christian values. And now you can hear his new show, Timeless Wisdom with Dennis Prager, with all the laughter, amazing intellect, and witty discussions you know and love.
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25: Is it better for husbands and wives to spend a lot of time together, in fact, nearly all time together, or is it better to have a distance, hours apart each day, or even sometimes days apart, because absence makes the heart grow fonder. You appreciate the person more. Obviously, there are periods where an individual may need hours to him or herself. Anything could happen in life. I fully understand that. But as a general rule, here is my general rule. The more time you spend together, the better it is. Do you agree is the question. The couples that I have known, for example, that work together, that are in business together, they seem to have better marriages. Well, there are people who have bi-coastal marriages. They see each other weekends, and they say it works out great. It raises another interesting question, which is the guy comes home. It's usually the guy who's out of the house to work, and he wants his time alone. That's an interesting thing. Isn't what the man saying then that my mode of greatest relaxation is to be alone, is not to be with my partner? my belief has always been that the more time a couple spend together, the better it is. But I still have to believe that that in the best of circumstances, his mode of relaxing after work is with his woman.
3: In a world where more and more people decide what's right and wrong based on how they feel, what happens when feelings become the only moral standard? If emotions alone define truth, then who decides why murder, theft, or violence are wrong? And if someone feels justified in destroying property or harming others, on what basis can society say they're wrong? For 50 years, Dennis Prager has challenged audiences around the world to think deeply about the moral foundations of civilization. In his new book, If There Is No God, he confronts the biggest questions of human existence. Why does evil go unpunished? Why do innocent people suffer? And can morality survive without God? Whether a believer, a skeptic, or somewhere in between, this book offers serious answers for a morally confused age. 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
24: 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And show topics like Ask Me Anything, Ultimate Issues, Male-Female Hour, and The Happiness Hour. 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
11: Larry Elder here, the sage from South Central, the prince of Pico Union, the czar of common sense, the great Eldersky, Don Lorenzo. Welcome to the program. No victocrats allowed because we've got a country to save. So let's get her teed up!
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11: 888-971-SAGE, 888-971-7243. Larry Elder, Salem News Channel. The Trump administration releases a memorandum of understanding with Iran. It has 14 points. Former VP Mike Pence says the deal smacks of appeasement. The deal extends the ceasefire for 60 days to conclude a final deal. The deal appears to restrain Israel in responding to Hezbollah in Lebanon. The deal omits Iran's missile program and its support for terror proxies. It commits a minimum of $300 billion for reconstruction and economic development. We're going to talk to Iranian-Canadian Nikki Ballou about what he thinks about this deal. Major League Baseball criticizes Christian players who wrote Bible verses on their Pride Night hats. Joy Behar explains why she is not a Republican. Comedian and my friend Tom Dreesen, who for decades was Frank Sinatra's opening act, has died at the age of 86. All of this and more, 888-971-SAGE, 888-971-7243. Yesterday, Senator Lindsey Graham, a staunch Trump ally and a proponent of the Iranian war, said, "The way Iran describes the deal is awful. The way we describe it makes sense to me. Let's look at it and see what it actually is." End of quote. As I said, this is what he said yesterday. Today, the administration released the 14-point so-called memorandum of understanding. Let's go over it. Point one. The United States of America and the Islamic Republic of Iran and their allies in the current war, by signing this MOU, declare the immediate and permanent termination of all military operations on all fronts, including Lebanon, and undertake from now on not to initiate any war or any military operation against each other, and to refrain from the threat of force against each other, and ensuring the territorial integrity and sovereignty of Lebanon. A lot of words here. That first point continues, the final deal will confirm the permanent termination of the war on all fronts, and this is important, including in Lebanon and other provisions of this paragraph. Let me pause there. By including Lebanon, it implies, anyway, that Israel will be forbidden from retaliating against Lebanon, even though Hezbollah continues to launch missiles in northern Israel. Point number two. United States of America and the Islamic Republic of Iran will undertake to respect each other's sovereignty and territorial integrity and refrain from interfering in each other's internal affairs. That seems to take off the table any use of undercover infiltration to somehow destabilize the government. By the way, we're going to talk to Iranian-Canadian Nikki Baloo, whom we talked to a number of times. He was born in Tehran, believes strongly in the war, and believes that Trump should not end military operations because he believes that at some point the Iranian regime is going to get so feeble that it will collapse and the Iranian people will take charge. We'll talk to him next hour about this. Next point. Instead of saying the United States of America and Islamic Republic of Iran each time, I'll just say we. We commit to negotiating and achieving the final deal in maximum 60 days extendable with mutual consent. Let me pause here. Do you really think, given the way Iran has behaved the last month or so when we had a ceasefire, that they'll abide by this? I don't. And if they don't, then what? Next point. Immediately upon signing of this MOU, the U.S. will begin the removal of its naval blockade and any disturbances or impediments against Iran, and will fully end the naval blockade within 30 days. During this period, the traffic of vessels will be in proportion to the numbers of pre-war traffic being restored by Iran. The U.S. further undertakes to remove its forces from the proximity of Iran within 30 days after the final deal. Again, the final deal will be concluded in a maximum of 60 days, extendable, though, with mutual consent. A lot of wiggle room there. Big enough for Arnold Schwarzenegger to drive his Hummer through. Next point. Upon signing of this MOU, the Islamic Republic of Iran will make arrangements using its best efforts for the safe passage of commercial vessels with no charge for 60 days only from the Persian Gulf to the Sea of Oman and vice versa. The traffic of commercial vehicles will immediately start, and considering the need for removing the technical and military obstacles and demining by Iran, will all be instated within 30 days. Iran will conduct dialogue with Oman to define the future administration and maritime services in the Strait of Hormuz, in discussion with other Persian Gulf and oil states in line with the applicable international law and sovereign rights of coastal states of the Strait of Hormuz. A lot of language there. It sounds to me like they can begin to charge fees at some point. Next point. The U.S. undertakes with regional partners to develop a definitive mutually agreed plan with at least $300 billion for the reconstruction and economic development of the Islamic Republic of Iran. The mechanism for the implementation of this plan will be finalized as part of the final deal within 60 days. All required licenses, waivers, and permissions needed for the relevant financial transactions will be granted by the U.S. $300 billion? President Trump gave a press conference today, excerpts of which we'll play for you, and he says that the taxpayer is not on the hook for anything. But the idea that they get money at all. Next point. The U.S. undertakes to terminate all types of sanctions against Iran, including the United Nations Security Council resolutions. Next point. IAEA Board of Governors resolutions and all unilateral U.S. sanctions, primary and secondary, in an agreed-upon schedule as part of the final deal. Iran and the U.S. acknowledge the critical importance of sanctions termination, as mentioned above, and express their intention to immediately address these issues
6: in the negotiations in order to achieve mutual agreement on them. I guess it sort of means that sanctions will be released according to the behavior of Iran, I guess. It's awfully vague. Next point. Iran affirmed that it will not procure or develop nuclear weapons. The U.S. and Iran have agreed to resolve the disposition of stockpile enriched material pursuant to a mechanism that will be mutually agreed upon in accordance with the schedule mentioned in paragraph 7, with the minimum methodology to be down blending on site under the supervision of the IAEA. I'm assuming that we're going to be part of this operation to make sure they're not cheating. This point continues. The two parties also agreed to discuss the issue of enrichment and other mutually agreed matters related to Iran's nuclear needs based on a satisfactory framework being agreed upon in the final deal.

0: with SR News. I'm Keith Peters in Washington. President Trump says the agreement with Iran should be signed shortly.
1: Tomorrow, maybe the next day. Think, you know, subject deals. All my whole life is all about deals. That's all I ever did is make deals. And crazy things happen with deals. I've gone into deals where it's a guarantee. No way it can not be signed. And it doesn't get signed. And I've gone into deals that you have no chance of making, and they go like nothing. So, but we're going to most likely sign a deal. They want to sign a deal.
0: A draft agreement by the United States and Iran calls for Tehran to, at a minimum, dilute its stockpile of highly enriched uranium. The deal would also waive but not permanently end sanctions on the country. On Wall Street, the Dow down by 507 points, the S&P lower by 91. This is SRN News.
2: Jennifer Horn here. Our Troop-a-thon drive is underway. 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Let's get an update from Larry Marino.
3: That's right. It is an all-day drive day. This is a critical day to get us started in sending those care packs for 4th of July. 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Daniel with $250. And we're just getting started. The phones need to ring. I need to hear from maybe someone who has a $500 donation this morning to really push us forward, or even a $1,000 donation. And don't forget the Jennifer Horn pack. This is so special. It's a once-in-a-lifetime opportunity where you get to sit in studio, hear an hour of the Morning Answer in person, and then have breakfast with the Morning Answer team. Jennifer Horn, the production staff, it's so much fun. I've been to those. They're a lot of fun. You got to get to see behind the scenes how the show is put together. The Larry Elder Pack, $10,000. We're looking for someone today who's going to step forward on this. Literally send hundreds of care packs. 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Once in a lifetime. Here's the phone number, 833, the number 2, and the word troops. 833, the number 2, and the word troops, or online at amh70.info. 50, 100, 250, 500. 250 is kind of a special number because we're celebrating 250 years of our country. $250 gets you a $50 food certificate back at you from Colombo's Delicious Food. 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
4: Hey, it's Pastor Scott. What I'm learning is how to not snore, and I'm learning that because I've snored terribly, and it's caused my wife not to sleep, and it's a reflection of sleep apnea, which it turns out I have, and it's dangerous, which I hate to learn about it, but there are about 177 different ailments that it can cause, including real bad ones like stroke and heart problems and all those kinds of things. So I went to go see Dr. Eddie Simon. He has been devoting 30 years of his life to solving sleep apnea issues. And I went to him and he created this device. I call it the miracle device. I put it in my mouth at night. I got used to this, by the way, in my second night. And it just carefully pulls my jaw forward at night. And what that does is it opens up my air passage. So not only am I not suffering from the apnea, but I stopped snoring. And my wife loves it. I love it. I feel great. I really encourage you to go call Dr. Eddie Simon at 892-SMILE, 892-SMILE, or go to his website, tmjexpert.com. It's 892-SMILE, Dr. Eddie Simon.
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2: It is official. 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
8: In November, imagine if you had that double disaster. Los Angeles, two Democrats. California, two Democrats. It would be over. For any sense of hope that we can change anything in our state.
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9: What? Sir, yes, sir!
10: What's the most you ever lost in a coin toss?
11: Larry Elder here, the sage from South Central, the prince of Pico Union, the czar of common sense, the great Eldersky, Don Lorenzo. Welcome to the program. No victocrats allowed because we've got a country to save. So let's get her.

0: investigating what the cause was. And what we explore in the film is, yes, there is strong evidence that the universe had a beginning, and therefore evidence that supports the Big Bang theory. But that theory does not tell us what caused the universe to come into existence. Instead, it points to the need for some sort of cause which is non-material, something that lies outside the origin of matter, space, time, and energy. And as you begin to think about the possible candidates, the list gets very small very quickly, because any candidate cause would need to transcend our space and time. It would need to be immensely powerful. It would need to be able to act volitionally, because the universe comes into to existence very abruptly at a discrete moment of time. And I would argue it even needs to be intelligent, because we've seen from the very beginning of the universe evidence of something else, which is what physicists call the fine-tuning of the laws and constants of physics and the initial conditions of the universe. So when you add up all those different attributes, you're looking at to explain the origin of the universe, you need to postulate something like the God of the Bible, which has those attributes.
1: We're going to take a break here. 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
3: Stuck in traffic? We've got the answer.
4: Starting off in the East Los Angeles area, 710 southbound at the 5 freeway, we got a vehicle blocking the number 2 lane. Several disabled vehicles. We're going to head over to the 60 westbound at Hacienda Boulevard. We have a silver van blocking the HOV lane. Our units are en route. And lastly, in the West Covina area, I-10 westbound before Vincent Avenue, we have a white vehicle blocking the number 4 lane. This is CHP Officer Quintero with your up-to-a-minute answer traffic report.
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0: the answer. Breaking news.
1: Travel for the upcoming Independence Day holiday will be up this year, but only by a little. Rory O'Neill explains.
2: 72.2 million people will travel to mark America's 250th birthday. AAA says that will beat last year's number, but the increase is smaller than recent year-over-year gains. The number of people flying or driving over the 10-day period from June 27th to July 5th will be flat, but there will be an increase in cruising. Seattle, Orlando, and Anchorage are top domestic destinations, with Vancouver, Rome, and Dublin topping the international hotspots. I'm Rory O'Neill.
1: After another small plane crashed at Whiteman Airport, L.A. County Supervisor Lindsay Horvath is calling for a temporary halt in operations. She wants the airport shut down until a thorough investigation can be conducted. Meanwhile, an investigation continuing into what caused a B-52 to crash at Edwards Air Force Base on Monday. Eight people died when the bomber crashed shortly after takeoff. Now here's National Weather Service meteorologist Andrew Rourke with your answer weather forecast.
3: Temperatures have warmed up into the lower to mid-70s across the coasts. Look at upper 70s to the mid-80s in the valleys. This evening, the low clouds and fog will come rolling back in pretty quickly, leading to a cloudy overnight period. Tomorrow morning, be cloudy again with even slower clearing for the rest of the day, perhaps even a little drizzle near the foothills in the morning. High temperatures cooler still, mid-60s at the beaches, lower 70s across the coasts, and just mostly in the mid and upper 70s in the valleys. Maybe the San Fernando Valley in the western parts will hit the lower 80s.
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1: 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We need your help. 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I need 10 callers on the board right now to keep us going. 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We're asking you to get behind this effort today so they can be shipped for 4th of July. 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You get a $50 food certificate from Columbo's as a thank you. While they last, hurry. 833, the number 2 and the word troops, or am870.info. 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
9: AAA 971 SAGE, 888-971-7243. Larry Elder, Salem News Channel. We of course have been talking about the Iran deal. I guess it's a deal for a deal, the 60 days before it's final. And we've been talking for a long time with a man who was born in Iran, now lives in Canada, Nikki Belu. He is now back. Nikki, thank you very much for taking the time. So, Nikki, what are your thoughts about this memorandum of understanding, 14 points?
10: Larry, like you said, I was born in Iran, and I know these folks that have been occupying my country and repressing my people for the last 47 years. They're not to be trusted. And quite frankly, their strategy right now is they're going to wait Trump out. They know that Trump only has a couple more years in office, and they know that other presidents have not had any sort of fortitude when it comes to dealing with them. They're going to say what they need to say, they're going to do what they need to do, and they're going to wait this man out. They're going to ride out this storm, and as soon as he's gone, they're going to go back to their old tricks. They're going to start trying to develop nuclear weapons again. They're going to start funding terrorist plots. Well, because remember, they call the Velayat Fari, which basically means that they want a one-world Islamist government, and they intend to overthrow Western civilization in order to do that. They've actually been at war with the United States and the Western world ever since they came into power. And Trump was the first one to say, okay, wait a minute, I'm going to do something about this. But because of all the political pressure on him, because unfortunately he didn't take the time to have fireside chats with the American people and explain why it was necessary to stay the course and overthrow the regime, people have turned against the war, and he needed to do something, politically speaking, to make sure that he didn't lose the midterms badly. Because if he loses the midterms badly, the Democrats are going to go try to impeach him, try to get him out of office and destroy him. He doesn't want that to happen. I understand that. But unfortunately, the short-term necessity could potentially turn into something horrible long-term. And for the people of Iran, Larry, this is terrible. Because he told them help is on the way. And obviously right now, help really isn't on the way. And the repression is going to continue. They just executed two more innocent Iranians in the last 48 hours.
9: The last time we talked, Nikki, you were pretty confident that the people of Iran would rise up and take power. That has not happened. Why hasn't it happened?
10: No. Bottom line, Larry, because they need a bit of help. They need weapons. They need a way to shoot back, because the Islamic regime imported these militias from Lebanon, from Iraq, and from Pakistan that are non-Iranians to basically shoot people in the streets if they started to protest. And you can't fight guns with nothing, right? Because you're just going to see the people get killed. And you recall back in January, January 8th and 9th, the regime killed almost 100,000 Iranians in 2 days when they rose up. They need help. In my opinion, what they need is they need a bunch of arms so that they can take the streets against this regime.
9: Mm-hmm.
10: Without it, they can't win.
9: Nikki, last hour I was talking about the Powell Doctrine, the doctrine that was promulgated by Colin Powell, the former Secretary of State. And one of his principles was, yes, you don't go to war unless there's overwhelming public support. This war has been opposed by most of the country from the beginning, and the opposition, yep, has only increased. So,
10: yep,
9: when you say that Donald Trump did not take the time to have fireside chats, I agree with you. I think he should have done everything he could to inform the American people how close Iran was to getting a nuke, the horrible things Iran has done in the last 47 years. Many Americans either have forgotten or don't know. But I'm not even sure that would have worked, given the abject hatred that at least half this country has for this man.
10: You know, you may be right, but we'll never know. And I can tell you this. If there's any other situation where the United States is going to need to invest its blood and its treasure to get an outcome, the President of the United States owes it to the success of his endeavors to sit down and have those conversations with the American people. And honestly, it's my belief that if he had had a series of these chats with the American people, starting on February 28th, he wouldn't have seen the loss of support, and he would have had at least half the country supporting him. And that may have been enough for him to be able to continue and stay the course, get some weapons to the Iranian people, and keep bombing the crap out of the IRGC until they could overthrow it. But at this point, we're never going to know. God is good. I believe God has a plan. It's not my plan. It's not your plan. And I believe he doesn't want this evil Nazi-like regime to last too much longer. But how long it's going to last, when it's going to be overthrown, right now is anybody's guess.
9: We're going to take a break. When I come back, I want to ask Nikki about the omission of the missiles program, the omission of support for terror proxies, and what does he think will happen to the Iranian people after this deal is done. Back to Nikki Ballou. In just a second, 888-971-SAGE. Do not leave town.